0: Basque Union powerhouse. With 100,000 members, ELA, the Basque Labor Union, is the largest union in Spain's Basque country, which locals call South Basque compared to North Basque in the three provinces in France. Their size alone would make them a force to be reckoned with in this area of Spain, but as two of their representatives detailed over 2 hours with members of the organizers' forum, their unique strategy and resources take them to another level in dealing with employers. We were somewhat prepared for what we were to hear because ELA had requested that we read several papers before meeting, one of which was an academic study of their use of strikes as a union renewal strategy. Over recent years, in looking at their future and that of other unions, ELA had significantly raised their monthly dues to about 28 euros and dedicated 25% of that amount, or about 7 euros, to significantly expand their strike fund. The paper argued, and this was backed up in the discussion we joined at ELA's headquarters in Bilbao, that the ability to strike to back up their demands for workers they represented and to maintain them during the strike, no matter the length, had radically changed the union and led to a higher percentage of victories. They offered several examples of strikes that had lasted 9 months or more. In most cases, they would pay a percentage of the wages up to 1,400 euros a month to support the strikers. In the cases where they organized lower-wage workers, like building cleaners, at 1,400 euros, they were often paying strike benefits equal to the wages a member had been receiving while working. Strike benefits can't exceed what a member had been making, but being able to almost match the wages at some workplaces gave them a powerful organizing tool. Their general spending matched their strategy with what seemed like half of their staff, almost 150 people, were organizers, with other departments like communications being very small. Our BCGEU delegates with an equivalent 100,000 members said their overall staff was close to 375, but they only had about 25 organizers in that department, even though their membership had doubled over the last more than 20 years. For some of our North American labor delegates, where the laws allow many private and some public sector unions to be the sole and exclusive representative, understanding how organizing and bargaining works in an environment in which there are multiple unions was challenging. ELA explained that when they had 51% of a workplace, they controlled bargaining, even if others were also organized there, and sometimes continued working even when ELA struck. We also spent a lot of time trying to understand sector bargaining, which exists in British Columbia and Quebec, but not in the USA. Much of this bargaining in Spain seemed to be at a company-wide level. With such a militant reputation, they did have some problems with firms from elsewhere in Spain or internationally seeking sweetheart agreements with more compliant unions, but they argued they were still able to operate effectively to block these efforts. ELA's policy for the French provinces is not to organize workers or compete with local unions, but through its foundation to support social movements. ELA is an impressive union with an exciting and effective model that would be the envy of many, but devastatingly difficult to duplicate. This is Wade Brathke for questions or comments. www.chieforganizer.org. You take it from here to there.
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6: 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There will be information about postage stamps, covers, and postcards, as well as stamp collecting. 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Stamp dealers from several states will be present to answer questions. The Pinnacle Stamp Club has 10 monthly meetings a year, excluding November and December, at the Roosevelt Thompson branch of the Central Arkansas Library, located at number 38 Rawling Circle in West Little Rock. 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
16: 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We finna go on a ride. I don't know where it's going to take you, but it has already taken me higher and higher and higher. 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
17: He leads me beside still waters. He restoreth my soul. When you become a believer, your spirit is made right. And sometimes the soul doesn't get the notice. It has a hole in it due to things that's happened in the past, hurt, abuse, molestation. But we want to speak to you today and tell you that God wants to heal the hole in your soul. Some people's actions are not because their spirit is wrong, but it's because the past has left a hole in their soul. May this wisdom help you get over your past and remind you that God wants to heal the hole in your soul. I have my sister, Leandria, here. She's going to help me share this wisdom.

myself from my overthinking. If you're listening out there, just repeat after me if you're struggling with your past and say,

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So I'm speaking for all of you listening, starting here, starting now. The things that hurt you in the past won't control your future. Starting now, this is a new day. This is your exodus. You are officially released. Now sing it for me, Leandria.

Yes, you had Young King Chauncey saying, "Listen, listen, listen. Who does your heart belong to?" For some of you all, your heart belongs to classical music, and so we played for you Solfeggetto. For some of you all, your heart belongs to that smooth rhythm and blues, and so we played you some Bobby Womack, If You Think You're Lonely Now. But some of you might be having a heart that bends towards thinking about things in a new way, thinking about where your heart belongs to, who it belongs to, and how that works out for you in your life. So next up right now, we have Never Released by Mercy Miles, My Dear Friend. And then after that, we're going to hit a little bit of Don't Rain on My Parade, the Barbra Streisand version. And after that, you'll hear Golden Hour by Juke. We are moving and shaking and just loving this moment right now at In the Mix on KABF 88.3 FM, where we are the voice and the voices and the vocals of the people.

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Pink and orange skies, feeling super childish. No Donald Glover. 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

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She got solar power. Minutes feel like hours. She knew.

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And you are invited to a community picnic at MacArthur Park, Little Rock, Arkansas, Sunday, September 27th from 2 to 6 p.m. They serving fish, ribs, burgers, hot dogs, line dances. There's going to be line dances, a DJ, and karaoke. That made me think about, what's her name? Who is it, Captain Sun? Tomatoes, ba-da-da. They got fish, ribs, burgers, hot dogs. And this is a World Percussion supports this event. The second annual Tramell Shelton Day, one day, one community where we turn pain into purpose. It's a community service. It's happening on October 3rd. That's a Saturday from 8 a.m. to 6 p.m. Get your team together. 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You can get your tickets through Ticketmaster. Arkansas Rasta 5K to 10K Run or Walk and Cultural Fest is happening October 24th. 2026 from 9 a.m. to 3 p.m. at the North Shore Riverfront Park. You can get information at 501-837-5219. You can get more information at 501-837-5219. Let us keep going with this music. I'm running out of time. Whenever I start running out of time, I get anxious. I don't know what I want to play next. What am I going to play next? I don't know. Let's just see.

0: Shame on me, shame on me. I knew I wasn't going to be able to finish that song, but I just wasn't ready to let it go. Y'all ever felt like that before? I wasn't ready to let it go. Thank you all so much for joining us for In The Mix Live right here at KABF 88.3 FM every Sunday night from 7 to 8 o'clock p.m. You want to, you know what? You don't even want to touch the dial. You don't even have to wait until Sunday. Stay right here. We have 24 hours a day, 7 days a week, music, education, information, all that you need to satisfy all of what you're trying to do to live your whole best golden life. So next up, we got Lady Jubilee with some smooth jazz coming up for 2 hours. Stay right here. I'll see you next week.
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9: 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There will be information about postage stamps, covers, and postcards, as well as stamp collecting. 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Stamp dealers from several states will be present to answer questions. The Pinnacle Stamp Club has 10 monthly meetings a year, excluding November and December, at the Roosevelt Thompson branch of the Central Arkansas Library, located at number 38 Rawling Circle in West Little Rock. 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

0: 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Arkansas Got Talent. 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
0: From Renaya Chisholm, Dorsey Brown Jr., the Rock City Steppers, a live band with Kenny Black in the Black and White Band, with D.D. 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

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Have a great week.

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4: Okay, great.
0: In this hour, we're hanging out with author and photographer Bob Gersten. Hey, welcome to the show, Bob.
4: Thanks, Ken.
0: Bob's been a freelance photojournalist and writer since 1994. He's written an article that I just love called 10 Blues Rock Artists That Changed the World for Blues Rock Review. I see you grow up in Detroit during the early 60s. Later, you moved to California and began photographing and reviewing concerts for musical publications. Let's get into your article, 10 Blues Rock Artists That Changed the World. Congrats on a great article, Bob. I bet that was fun to put together. Was it difficult to choose just 10, though?
4: Oh, heck yeah.
0: Yeah.
4: There's always going to be more people that may not have made the cut.
0: You just listed the 10, right? You didn't number them from 1 to 10.
4: No, I didn't want to number them from 1 to 10 because that's a matter of opinion.
0: Yeah. Well, the 10 you chose, the Allman Brothers, Eric Clapton, Fleetwood Mac, Rory Gallagher, Jimi Hendrix, B.B. King, Led Zeppelin, the Rolling Stones, Stevie Ray Vaughan, and Johnny Winter. Let's start with what some may consider a controversial inclusion on this list, Fleetwood Mac. And I say that only because a lot of folks don't know about early Fleetwood Mac before Stevie and Christine and Lindsay joined. The Peter Green Fleetwood Mac is what you're talking about, right?
4: Oh, yeah, definitely.

0: following you.
1: Bob Gerstein is our guest on the Flower Power Hour. He's authored an article called 10 Blues Rock Artists That Changed the World for Blues Rock Review online. I found it interesting that you chose 5 American artists for the list, 4 from England and 1 from Ireland. Let's talk about the Irishman next, the amazing Rory Gallagher. Tell us what it was about Rory's career that made you choose him.
2: They had just had a car bombing. I mean, hundreds of people had been killed during all this fighting, and he had a concert where both Protestant and Catholics attended it, and they actually enjoyed the concert together, and it was peaceful.
1: Yeah, music is amazing like that, isn't it?
2: Yeah, I mean, to me, that's one of the main ways that music changes the world.

You're digging the Flower Power Hour. Ken Rundle with you, hanging out with Bob Gersten, author of 10 blues rock artists that changed the world. Not surprisingly, since he was cited as an influence by a lot of the other guys on your list, it shows a man who admitted he could not sing and play his guitar at the same time. Talk to us about the king of the blues, B.B. King, Bob.

0: got the Make Love, Not War show, the Flower Power Hour. Talking blues rock with author and photographer Bob Gersten this hour. A couple of Texans made your list of 10 blues rock artists that changed the world. Johnny Winter and Stevie Ray Vaughan. Great choices, Bob. First, tell us why you chose Johnny Winter.
1: Well, Johnny Winter was the pioneer of the whole blues rock movement. I remember the first time I ever heard of them. They had a rock and roll festival in 1961 at the Detroit Fairgrounds, and he was one of the headliners there. Mm-hmm. And I had never even heard of him. And, I mean, he was amazing. He was at his peak at that point.
2: Rock and roll!

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1: which are still free with minimum purchase at participating dealers.
2: Getting a good buzz on with Johnny Winter covering Chuck Berry, a kick-ass version of Johnny B. Good.
3: Johnny Winter is one of 10 artists included in Bob Gersten's article, 10 Blues Rock Artists That Changed the World.
2: B.B. King's on that list, too. We heard his big hit, The Thrill Is Gone.
3: We also heard Rory Gallagher's amazing version of A Million Miles Away, recorded live in Belfast.
2: During a peaceful concert attended by both sides in the middle of the trouble between Catholics and Protestants.
3: And Fleetwood Mac made Bob's list as well. We heard the Green Monolishi, dating back to the Peter Green days.
2: Also another instrumental underneath the beginning of our conversation with Bob, Hideaway by Freddie King.
3: He didn't make Bob's list, which is unfortunate. Both he and Albert King could easily have been included.
2: And Savoy Brown could have been included too.
3: Let's continue looking at 10 blues rock artists that changed the world with Bob Gersten.
2: Next up, Stevie Ray Vaughan.
3: Gotta tell you a story, Bob. A guy by the name of Mike Reiner. He's a sports radio legend in Dallas. And back when he was a young kid, he had a rock and roll band, was looking for a lead guitarist. And a guy named Stephen Vaughan tried out, but he did not get the gig because, as Reiner told me, the only thing he knew how to play was the blues. But boy, could he play the blues.
4: Oh, yeah. I remember the first time I ever heard Stevie Ray Vaughan. I had moved back to Detroit, and I was driving, and I heard Voodoo Child's Slight Return when I turned on the radio. And I'm assuming it was him.

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1: And we're celebrating the power of the flower with the author of 10 Blues Rock Artists That Changed the World, Bob Gersten. I think the only surprise on the list for me, Bob, was the Rolling Stones, because, you know, at times they got like a country rock sound, but of course they did get their name from that Muddy Waters song. Tell us why you picked the Stones.
2: When the Stones started out, they were a blues band. I mean, they were doing blues covers, really. I mean, their first albums had all kinds of blues covers. And Brian Jones quit the band because they were not going in the blues direction. They were doing too much pop music. And he's not.

0: talking blues rock with Bob Gersten this hour. I see Old Slow Hands on your list of 10 blues rock artists that changed the world. Would have been hard to leave Clapton off there after his work with Yardbirds, John Mayall, Cream, Derek and the Dominoes, and then, of course, all his solo stuff, too.
1: Right? He was always right up there with the band. You couldn't not put him in there. That'd be impossible.
0: Yeah.

0: of as Jimmy James, kind of a journeyman guitarist. Sort of an average player, he said, but less than 2 years later, he totally reinvented himself, both in his guitar playing and in his appearance, which Johnny said he copied from Arthur Lee of Love.
1: Well, I saw Hendrix at Cooper Hall back in 1968. I tried to get into a front area that it was a sold-out concert, and unfortunately, the only time that I saw him

0: flying our freak flag. This is Ken and MJ's Flower Power Hour.
1: Oh, I love this show. I wouldn't miss it for the world.
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3: 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There's a whole lot of white Americans who never dug the blues, maybe never even heard the blues until they heard Zeppelin.
4: The first time I ever heard about him, I was over at a friend's house. We were talking, and he had the radio on, and dazed and confused, came on the radio. I had never heard it before. And he said, we got to stop. I have to listen to this. He said, I always stop and listen to this song when they play it on the radio. And he played it, and we just stood there and listened. And I had never heard of him before, and so I got the album, and it was phenomenal.

0: 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It's like an incredible edible for your soul.
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2: 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They gave us Good Times, Bad Times.
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14: Is there a particular story behind Southern Man?
15: Well, the one thing I remember is my lovely wife threw something at the door while I was writing it. And that's where some of the anger might have come from that.
14: What about that old saying, if mama ain't happy, ain't nobody happy?
15: Well, you know, Southern Man's not a happy song. When I think of Southern Man and where it came from, that's where it came from.

0: Meanwhile, during the seventh inning stretch...
1: I asked Siri a question about my life expectancy, and she changed the subject. There's some advantages to being my age. Frequently, people will stand and offer me their seat, which is great on the bus. A little creepy in the men's room.

0: the Flower Power Hour. This portion of the show brought to you by Old Age. While it may occasionally suck, it still beats the heck out of the alternative.
1: I had a colonoscopy, and when it was over, they said, we'll see you in 10 years. And I thought, the f*** you will.

0: of the truth. I'll take you out to Cracker Barrel.
1: I got a question for you.
2: You know how you have to be to get in the wrong car? My homie Kyle called me up. He's like, hey, I need an OG Kush. I was like, got you, bro. And meet me at 7-Eleven. And then the first car that pulled up next to me, I just got inside of it. And the motherfucker was like, ah! And I don't know who was more afraid of who.

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1: Digging some Robin Trower to Rolling Stoned. Great vocals by James Doer.
2: Not to be confused with the Scottish chemist and physicist Sir James Doer.
1: Because that guy was one serious dude.
2: He sure was. He devised the vacuum flask. He achieved temperatures close to absolute zero. And he was the first guy to produce liquid oxygen and hydrogen in quantity. But we digress.
1: Right. We also heard some great satire from Jesse Wells, a song called Truth Social.
2: Plus the great Buddy Guy. Cognac is an awesome collaboration. Jeff Beck and Keith Richards. Helping out Buddy Guy.
1: And we're featuring Neil Young in his After the Gold Rush album this hour. He got that set started by talking about why he was so angry when he wrote Southern Man.
2: When Neil Young was in his first band, the Squires, they traveled to and from gigs in Neil's hearse, his beloved Mortimer.
1: Another one of his first bands was the Mina Birds, and that band had Rick James on lead vocals.
2: Yeah, they got a contract with Motown Records, but that was nixed when James got busted for dodging the draft.
1: But you know Neil, he did not let that bring him down.
2: No. More about that just around the audio bin.
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4: So the point is, therefore, that you can do everything you have to do in this spirit. Don't make a distinction between work and play. Regard everything that you're doing as play, and don't imagine for 1 minute that you've got to

0: This just in.
1: Heroin is the friendliest drug you'll ever come across. It is. It's the only drug I know where you take a hit, your first impulse is to give it to somebody.
2: Meanwhile, backstage at the concert recently, Snoop Dogg.

Now, folks, let's talk about this imported beef that Trump is talking about. So I decided to do a little bit more reading, and I went back and touched it on the 2025 project one more time. Because everything about this beef just kind of was jogging my memory, and sure enough, there it is, spelled out in Project 2025 that the Heritage Foundation, the right-wingers put together a roadmap for this administration is to cause food insecurity so that you will be desperate enough for them to destroy regulation.

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1: And we're getting a good buzz on with Hunter Root from his 2025 album, Crooked Home. That was Flash in the Pan.
2: Plus a nice Dead cover by the Indigo Girls. Uncle John's band is from the 1991 Dead tribute album, Dedicated.
1: Our featured artist, Neil Young, gave us another track from After the Gold Rush, Don't Let It Bring You Down.
2: Which we love because it sort of starts off real slow, and then it fizzles out altogether.
1: And at the top, Paul Kantner, Grace Slick, and David Freiberg, Sketches of China.
2: From the LP, Baron von Tolbooth and the Chrome Nun.
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1: Speaking with Trevor Rabin, a South African-born musician, songwriter, and film composer.
4: Next thing, David Geffen did a development deal with me, and I wrote basically the whole rest of 90125 in L.A. under David Geffen, and then he dropped me. And so I had all this material, so I sent it out to various record companies, and Phil Carson from Atlantic got hold of me and said, look, Yes haven't been functioning for years, and
1: yeah.
4: Alan White and Chris Squire are on putting a new project together, and Chris and I got together, and Alan, we played, and then Chris met John, and John listened to some of the stuff. John came to the studio, sang on it, and we all felt so good about it. And next thing, let's call it Yes. So 90125 became Yes.
1: Wow. And then you've got a song on there called It Can Happen. So that shows you how it can happen.
4: Yes.

Fear one another. Fear one another. But we know better than that. Because history does teach us a lesson. It teaches us something. The first people that authoritarians try to shut down are not politicians. They're journalists who ask questions. They're the artists who refuse simple answers. They're the filmmakers, writers, actors, and musicians.

0: Hi, this is Bruce Coburn, and this is the Flower Power Hour.
1: That was Bruce Coburn, Keep It On, from his first album.
2: And we had the pleasure of talking with Bruce just the other day, so be listening for a music and interview show with Bruce Coburn coming soon to a Flower Power Hour near you.
1: That's going to be great.
2: Yeah.
1: Yes, kick that set off with It Can Happen, written by Trevor Rabin and Chris Squire.
2: And Neil Young gave us another from After the Gold Rush, When You Dance, unforgettable piano played by Jack Nitzsche.
1: This hour's Magic Dust was donated by Dan Rather, Neil Young, Alan Watts, Tommy Chong, Texas Paul Schrader, George Clooney, and Craig P. Conant.
2: She's my awesome wife, MJ. I'm her lucky husband, Ken Rundle. And what's your long, deep closer this hour, baby?
1: It's Neil Young, Cortez the Killer, one he did with Crazy Horse from the 1975 album Zuma.
2: Neil Young's ex-wife, Peggy, is also a singer-songwriter.
1: And she once told an interviewer that there are little kernels of her and Neil's lives in all their songs.
2: But then she added, unless you're talking about Cortez. She said, must be Neil was an Inca warrior in another lifetime.
1: First, a few words of wisdom from Neil.
2: It's going to take a lot of love to make things work out right.
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0: I have a hobby. I Google diseases and their symptoms. Evidently, I died 4 days ago.
1: Say goodnight, Mojo. Good girl.

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3: The legendary Dorothy Moore is coming to Little Rock on October 22nd at the Robinson Center Performance Hall in celebration of her 80th birthday and the 50th anniversary of her hit song, Misty Blue. Dorothy Moore and her band will perform several of her most popular hits. The opening act is saxophonist Michael Eubanks and his band, M.

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0: Strap yourselves in. We'll be feeling the gravitational force right now.
1: As you are probably aware, several local mystics have predicted a landing from space this afternoon here at this spot opposite the Sector 5 government building in the person of a black musician and thinker named
2: Ross Tube. Ross Tube. Ross Tube. Ross Tube. Ross Tube. Ross Tube.
1: He's reputed to have been traveling in outer space all this time with his intergalactic mid-sized solar
3: African space program.
1: And upon landing, he will reveal to the world his so-called plan for the salvation of the black race. It is now a couple of minutes past the time when Mr. R is scheduled to appear, so apparently he's not quite as efficient as our own NASA program people.
4: Son of a bitch! Ain't that just like him? 2 minutes late.
5: Hey, there he is!

0: Our ship has landed. Our ship has landed. Mobile units are being dispatched to the area, and we should have reports momentarily. This is Jimmy Bay, Channel 5, Stone Jive, saying, follow me.
1: Deep in the shadows of the command center, a bearded figure stepped into the light.
2: Strap yourselves in. We'll be feeling the gravitational force right now.
0: As you are probably aware, several local mystics have predicted a landing from space this afternoon here at this spot opposite the Sector 5 government building in the person of a black musician and thinker named
1: Russ G.
0: He's reputed to have been traveling in outer space all this time with his intergalactic mid-sized solar
3: African space program.
0: And upon landing, he will reveal to the world his so-called plan for the salvation of the black race. It is now a couple of minutes past the time when Mr. Rye is scheduled to appear, so apparently he's not quite as efficient as our own NASA program people.
4: Son of a bitch! Ain't that just like him? Two minutes later.
5: Hey, there he is!
0: I can't believe it has really happened. Our ship has landed. Our ship has landed. Mobile units are being dispatched to the area, and we should have reports momentarily. This is Jimmy Bay, Channel 5, Stone Jive, saying, follow me!
1: Deep in the shadows of the command center, a bearded figure stepped into the light.
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2: 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Dorothy Moore and her band will perform several of her most popular hits. The opening act is saxophonist Michael Eubanks and his band,

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1: 1974 from outdoor eyesight. 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
2: Lo and behold, look who it is. Your favorite rapper. 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
1: Your favorite rapper.
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1: So that's your favorite rapper, huh? 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
2: You can't say that to me. I don't play that, I'm free. 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I don't play that, I'm G. My thoughts think for themselves.

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Live LP, Bless Its Pointed Little Head. 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

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BH and JB. That would be Beth Hart and Joan Bonamassa. This is the Baddest Blues. 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

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Yeah. 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

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I'm gonna dust my broom. 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Pretty early Taj Mahal.

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He's restless, he's joyful, despondent, seductive, haunted, hunted, bedeviled, defiant, determined, cagey, lusty, larger than life. That's the good description of Taj Mahal. I suggest if you haven't heard much of his music, you could check out his catalog. It's simply delightful. Like this one, this is called Punk Sandwich. Of course, it's none other than your favorite group of all time, the Dixie Dregs. Who? What? Who?

All right, I had to throw in some dadgum, this thing moved on me. Why'd it do that for? Okay, now it's safe. I was looking for this disc. I thought I'd lost it. It's Clapton and Winwood live at Madison Square Garden. This is Lowdown. Good music. Only the best, later for the rest.

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1: This is Moments to Remember, and I'm Henry Louis Gates Jr. While it remains contested, it is generally agreed that the first person to reach the North Pole was a black man named Matthew Alexander Henson. On April 6, 1909, Henson planted the American flag at the North Pole. This is a moment to remember. Tragically orphaned at age 11, Henson traveled the world for 6 years as a deckhand aboard the merchant vessel Katie Hines. Henson was then working as a clerk in a hat store in Washington in 1897 when Commander Robert E. Perry hired him as a valet. Henson then traveled with Perry on 7 polar expeditions. Henson quickly proved indispensable to Perry as a navigator in the Arctic and as a translator among the Inuit people. In 1912, Henson wrote a book entitled A Black Explorer at the North Pole. In 1944, Henson and Perry received a joint medal from the United States Congress. In 1986, the United States government issued a stamp honoring Henson and Perry equally for their accomplishment. Henson received a full honors burial in Arlington National Cemetery. I'm Henry Louis Gates Jr. Visit our website at Africana.com for more information about African-American history and culture. Moments to Remember is a production of North Star Communications, funded by the Corporation for Public Broadcasting.

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1: All right. Okay.

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That was the Stones doing Blue and Lonesome. And now we're going to... Where's that pop? There it is. get back on track. Okay, and now we're going to hear a little... no, this is Magic Sam. I'm sorry. He's going to do All of Your Love. And then the Stones are going to do All of Your Love. Okay, here we go. A little blues education.

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Yeah. That was Magic Sam. Now we're going to have the Stones do the very same one. Mm-hmm. All of Your Love.

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That was commendable. 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All right. Okay, let's continue on. I'm going to do one more. Burp. Oh, hair of the dog. Oh, I'm going to survive. I feel it. Okay, let's do, I guess we're going to do I Gotta Go. Well, first we'll hear Little Walter do it, and then we'll hear the Stones do it. I can get these machines to cooperate, and my brain and my mouth would get together. That would help a lot.

Yeah, that was Little Walter doing I Gotta Go. Now we'll hear the Stones do the very same song. This would be Mick playing harp.

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Yeah. I thought they jammed on that one pretty good. Yeah, Rolling Stones doing I Gotta Go. And you heard the original. Let's see. Well, now we're going to hear, let's see, 5, 6. Let's do Hoodoo Blues by Lightning Slim, right? What do you think? Yeah, number 9. And then what do the Stones do? Hoodoo Blues.

0: tears away with my hand. Because that little hoodoo girl, people, she done hoodoo the hoodoo man.
1: All right, yeah, all right. From the original Blue and Lonesome, that was Lightning Slim. And from the Rolling Stones, Blue and Lonesome, this is the Stones doing the same song.

Yeah, yeah. I'd have paid a ticket to go in and see that band play that song. Hell yeah. You know, the Stones just wound up their probably last tour. It ended it in Austin, Texas, significantly, I think. Yeah, people were very happy to see the Rolling Stones one more time, even without their drummer. Anyway, that's that. Okay, so we're just kind of messing around with Blue and Lonesome, the original tunes from this is the original Blue and Lonesome. I can't really read the fine print in this. Why do they put colors that are dark on dark and you can't hardly see them? Anyway, the original Blue and Lonesome, they've got some liner notes in there. And it's all the tunes on this are the original authors of these and performances of these songs. And the Stones are doing them too. But interestingly enough, when you open the Blue and Lonesome liner notes, the original Blue and Lonesome, it starts out with, and I quote, "When the Rolling Stones' first new release in 11 years turned out to be an all-vintage blues album, some fans were a bit dismayed." So this whole thing by Johnny Whiteside, there's like 1, 2, 3, 4 long paragraphs that I'm not going to read and probably bore you to death, but at least I'm coherent enough to articulate some of these words. I'm feeling proud of myself. It took me an hour and a half to get there. Anyway, I thought it was interesting about how they just started off with this thing, but it was a natural, almost inevitable move after all the Stones began life as a blues band, and they have supported its originators, and that's what this album is all about. But there's not a word. I mean, I got the titles and the authors who are playing and artists who are playing the tunes, but the rest of it's 4 paragraphs is about the Stones and how they promoted the blues and traveled with people like, you know, had people open up like Muddy Waters and Etta James, et cetera, et cetera. Anyway, like I say, this blues album by the Stones kind of got panned. Oh, it's just the Stones and they're doing the blues. How ridiculous. Anyway, I finally, like I say, finally, it took me a long time to land this CD in my hand out of the mailbox. Finally, I finally got a call. I think this came from England. I bought it on eBay, but I bought it a couple times on eBay. I didn't get it. Luckily, you get refunds for stuff you don't ever get. But finally, I finally got Blue and Lonesome. It was a Rolling Stones CD or LP. I didn't get the vinyl. But anyway, I've been, you know, wanting to listen to it. So we're listening to it, and we're comparing it with the original Blue and Lonesome. So, oh, God. So for this one, we're going to hear, I think I'll just do one more. We'll just do this by Howlin' Wolf. It's Just Like I Treat You, right? And then we'll have the Stones do Just Like I Treat You. Hey, stop. You're not supposed to be going. Wait. But anyway, here we go. Here's, who did I say this was? This is Howlin' Wolf, right? Okay. Dig it.

you know you could have a lot of fun just taking a pen and tapping it on empty CD boxes? Oh, that was fun. All right, now here's...

Oh, well, hey, all right. That was pretty snappy, too. Anyway, I like to say, I'd pay to see both those, the original and the Stones doing it. Yeah. And I'm glad there's a lot of people still keeping the blues alive out there, like Bill Jagger. Yeah. Anyway, a lot of people are making good music out there. And I appreciate every one of you. I'm sure it's been tough on you not being able to perform. You freaking extroverts just got to be in front of people making noise. But we love you for it. And especially if you're playing killer guitar like Josh Parks and other people around town that play really well, play good music. And we'll all be back soon. Get your vaccinations and your boosters and stay safe. Don't get that virus. All right. I'm getting off of Blue and Lonesome. Okay, I'm sure to some of y'all's relief. But, you know, you got to admit it's good tunes. You know, I don't play you no garbage. Here's a good tune. This is called Choker. This is Eric Clapton and the Yardbirds.

Oh, yeah, all right. Just a fast little tune from Eric and the Yardbirds. I might could play a couple more off of that one. But I won't. You know, just because I can stop it, I did it. So now I'm trying to figure out which of these all-time greatest hits of Roy Orbison I want to play. Which one do y'all want to hear? Only the Lonely, Leah, In Dreams, Uptown, It's Over, Crying, Dream Baby, Blue Angel, Working for the Man. Too many of us are too busy working for the man. So let's, damn it, they don't put numbers beside it. You got to count them up. 1, 2, 3, 4, 5, 6, 7. Number 9. Okay. 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Here we go. Roy Orbison, Working for the Man. A good little tune.

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I don't know why. Some music, I mean, you just get off into it and drift away, and my golly, you almost swoon. I found a few more CDs I'm going to try to squeeze in here. I've been, just swooning with Roy Orbison. I just love it. I think I'm going to play a couple more just because I like his velvet voice. Mm. The music ain't bad either. Mean Woman Blues. Mean as she can be. I know that one. I know her. I think I met her last night. No, I did meet her last

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And when she told me her name, that name sounds familiar. And anyway, so I'm going to send this next song out, number 20, if you'll just pause a second. Anyway, I met her last night. She was gorgeous, too. I was kind of looking at her. She was standing behind me, and I was watching her swaying to the music. And first thing I noticed was, man, she's got nice legs. She really got great legs. I kept looking up. I said, wow, pretty, too. Beautiful raven-haired beauty. She told me her name. I said, well, that sounds familiar. Her name was Lee Major. You know, so if you know Lee, tell her I'm playing a song for her. I'm going to play Pretty Woman by Roy Orbison, of course.

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1: Yeah. All right. 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I got one more Roy Orbison tune, Blue Bayou. I just got to hear it. I like the Linda Ronstadt version, too. Here we go. This is the last one by Roy.

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Tickle your auditory nerve.

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2: This is Wade Brathew with the Chief Organizer's Report. New directions for animal rights. When I think of animal rights, two things come to mind. One is the argument made by philosopher and advocate Paul Singer, whose books I've read, that make the case that they are sentient beings at many levels and deserving of attention and care for that reason. The other is PETA, People for the Ethical Treatment of Animals, which has been center stage with protests and lawsuits for decades and an ally and supporter of ACORNS in the past. We have a half-serious, half-joke in our family where if someone isn't doing right by an animal, we simply cry out, PETA, PETA, PETA, as if they would come, Johnny on the spot. Recently, a former ACORN Local 100 organizer reached out and introduced me to an organizer I hadn't known, who is based out of New Orleans and working remotely for a group called Pro Animal Future. As a lifetime learner and a student of all things organizing, I was game and met with Natalie Fulton, who is a comms lead and organizer, and talked with her about the organization and their new strategies on Wage World. Simply put, their strategy is political. Significantly, not only is it political, but very local. They have chapter operations in Portland, Denver, and Washington, D.C. In those cities, they've employed an initiative strategy targeting factory farms by trying to put a question on the ballot that about banning foie gras. I know little about this food item, never having any willingness or interest in eating it, and as it turned out, mispronouncing the term somewhat horribly as well, but it's duck's liver, obtained by force-feeding certain ducks painfully and mortally to bloat their liver. Politically, they're counting on people just like me who not only haven't eaten it, but don't ever intend to do so, and therefore wouldn't think twice about voting to block this high-end food delicacy. This strategy is still a work in progress. They lost the local ballot initiative in Denver, much the same way as we lost our first minimum wage initiatives in Denver and Houston before winning at the ballot box in New Orleans. They're currently moving petitions in D.C. and feel confident they can put it on the ballot. In Portland, their petitions are pressuring the city council and its progressive members to implement the ban without a vote, and failing that, letting the voters decide. Going to the voters, they've adopted a big tent strategy, less controversial than PETA. They don't prattle on about everyone becoming a vegan. They don't throw blood on fur coats. In fact, Natalie told me that some of the plethora substitutes are more damaging to the environment than leather itself. They helped with a fur vote in a town meeting in Cape Cod, Massachusetts, that lost narrowly. I can't say if their strategy and tactics for animal rights will work, but I've been there and done that and seen it work for living wages, taking taxes off of food and medicine and other issues, so they might have something here. I was also fascinated reading about a fight to free beagles in Wisconsin from a medical testing facility. What had gotten my attention was reports that more than 1,000 animal rights activists had demonstrated at the center and tried to force the beagles out to be free. I hadn't known there would be that many animal rights folks in the whole state of Wisconsin, so the numbers impressed me. Other stories indicated that they'd been successful and the center was freeing most, if not all, the beagles. Natalie disabused me of my hope that the demonstration had done the trick. It had partially done so by publicizing the matter, but basically 80s pop star Debbie Gibson and Terry Geezer Butler, co-founder of the heavy metal band Black Sabbath, came together to support ongoing efforts to find homes for roughly 1,500 beagles purchased from Redland Farms in Wisconsin, a dog breeder and research facility. Good on them. A win is a win. All of which is another brick in the wall and sends a message that it's worth keeping your eyes on these animal rights organizers because they have something going on and are trying some new strategies that might not only educate people but put more heart and power into animal protection. This is Wade Rathke. For questions or comments, www.chieforganizer.org. You take it from here to there.

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1: 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Love.
2: This is Wade Brathke with the Daily Voice of the People News Bulletin. If congressional seats were redistributed based on recent census figures, excluding undocumented immigrants and other non-citizens without green cards under Trump's proposal, that would cause Texas to lose a congressional seat it would otherwise have gained, and Minnesota, a blue-leaning state, would gain a seat. A new law gives Trump the power to impose tariffs of up to 100% on goods from countries that continue to buy Russian energy. The aim of Congress was to choke off the revenue that finances Moscow's war on Ukraine, which puts India in a difficult position. The leaps being made in AI and the plunging cost of drones pose dangers to cities across the U.S., according to the Police Executive Research Forum. Voter disgust over political spending by corporations, labor unions, and other special interest groups is driving support for a ban on dark money in Montana, testing a landmark Supreme Court decision. Major medical organizations issued recommendations for virus, flu, and COVID based on reviews of the latest evidence published in the medical journal JAMA, filling a gap left by the Trump administration in evidence-based vaccine guidance. Journalists from CNN, MS Now, and Politico were denied entry to the White House after President Trump said he was banning the news outlets over their coverage of his administration and not heeding their First Amendment rights. Berlin's rearmament is critical to deter Russia, but the rising popularity of the German far right is causing unease among allies. Trump said that Donald Trump Jr. reimbursed a Russian businessman who financed his son's lavish wedding after party in the Bahamas earlier this year. Trump administration has now sued every state that offered in-state tuition for undocumented immigrants, the so-called Dreamers. Trump administration's confidential deals with pharmaceutical companies to lower U.S. drug prices included inducements to raise drug prices overseas and promised protection from Trump's tariffs, according to documents. At the University of Texas, Republican Beau French drew widespread bipartisan condemnation for his attack on South Asian students celebrating their football team's win. Voice of the People Daily Bulletin presents People's News about action issues that demand action. This is Wade Brathke, and this bulletin is brought to you thanks to Acorn International, United Labor Unions, Local 100, Social Policy Magazine, and the Affiliated Media Foundation Movement, AMFM.
3: Psalms 116 and 15 says, "Precious in the sight of the Lord is the death of his saints." 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

Just know he has his hands.

0: Good morning, y'all. Good morning, good morning, good morning, good morning. All right. Okay, there we go. All right. Good morning, y'all. Good morning, good morning. I want to say good morning on this Monday morning. You are listening to In the Morning with Lee and Kim. I am Lee, and I am yawning.
1: I am Kim. I'm sorry, the yawn came right when it was time for me to speak. Good morning, everyone.
0: I am yawning.
1: We are here.

0: Oh my goodness. Y'all see how our morning is starting right now.
1: But we're here.
0: But we are here. We are here. We have already got our call from Deacon Ames this morning, wishing us the best, giving us encouraging words.
1: And I'm blaming this on Deacon Ames.
0: You're going to blame it? Hey, as long as it ain't on me.
1: Mm-hmm.
0: Oh, man.
1: Yes. Deacon Ames, wake up. Wake up. Wake up. Wake up.
0: Oh, man.
1: Good morning, Aunt Lisa.
0: And you took the words right out of my mouth. Good morning, Aunt Lisa. Good morning, Aunt Joanne. Little Mary, good morning.
1: Deacon ain't finna get me already. No, he already got his switch.
0: All right. Let's get a song going while we answer this phone, y'all.

0: right, y'all. That is Victory. My name is Victory. That is Jonathan Nelson. And I think Ladybug liked that one right there. She been just rocking. And
1: my name. I know who I am. My name is Victory. We have to know who we are and whose we are.
0: Okay, I'm going to let y'all know something about Ladybug, man. She'll love these songs now. She love them. But the problem is she don't never know the words. She just be making up her own little words as she go.
1: You remember in church when we start humming? We don't know the words, but guess.
0: Yeah, but you be saying words. You don't just be humming. You be saying stuff.
1: But guess what? A lot of times I get them right because you say, how you know that song?
0: You look up every now and then, mm-hmm. But sometimes they be saying stuff, and you be talking about trucks and waffles.
1: Oh, you need to stop. You need to stop. You're going to lean back in that chair and fall if y'all hear a big old thump. Mm-hmm.
0: Uh-oh.
1: Yes.
0: Uh-oh.
1: Exactly. We're going to put you on the air. Who's calling? You on the air?
2: Hey.
1: You on the air.
2: She doing what she can do.
0: She doing what she can do.
2: So let her be her. And hey, you know that she's praising God. She might not know the words, but she know what she's doing.
0: Ain't no might to it, Deacon. She don't know the words. She be making up stuff.
2: Lee, you ain't no might to it. She don't know the words.
0: She don't know the words, but she be right there on point.
1: Mm-hmm. Man, how about that?
2: Boy, y'all all right with me.
1: How about that?
0: All right, Dicker. All right.
1: I want to say good morning to Shonda, Scooter, Phil. Good morning. Tawana and Daddy Powell.
0: Daddy Powell.
1: Said, Trisha, good morning. We have many, many more to say good morning. But hey, we're going to go ahead and announce through these announcements.
0: Go ahead.
1: The members of the Mount Zion Baptist Church located 908 South Cross Street in Little Rock will observe an annual Men's Day on Sunday, October 18th at 11 a.m. Brothers, you are invited to sing with the men's choir on this occasion. 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Healing What's Broken Ladies Youth Conference, hosted by co-pastor Phyllis Young, New Beginning Apostolic Ministry, and the First Lady Nikki Davis, Holy Apostolic Crystal Davis. Lunch is provided. We have a panel discussion with Curtis A. Green Community Center, 1026 Ray Road in Jacksonville, Arkansas. All ages are welcome. For more information, call 501-515-0178. These are your announcements. Now, these announcements, they could be announced at the beginning of the show. It could be announced at the last 2 minutes of the show in each hour. But we will make these announcements.
0: And we will re-announce those announcements in the 6 o'clock hour.
1: And whoever that caller callers right back. We're going to go to a song.
0: All right,
1: so we
0: y'all.
1: Can talk to you.
0: All right, y'all. We done with the announcement. So we just gonna let the we gonna open the door of the church. Let the church say amen. Some of y'all-

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5: All right, y'all. Y'all know, I don't know. Well, I've told y'all before, but, you know, on Sunday evenings is when I kind of do my research and, you know, I look for music and everything. But this one right here, this is one that Ladybug is bringing to us right here. This is something that she found and she wanted me to play. So this one is called Shout for Jesus, and it's by Tony Bush and the Deeks.
6: I don't know these words.
5: It don't stop you from anything else.
6: Just play.

0: All right now, y'all. All right, I like that right there. Yes. I like that right there. Mm-hmm. Shout for Jesus.
1: And he let me see.
0: He let me see another day.
1: Had my girl on there, Lisa Knowles.
0: All right. Now, who is that?
1: Tony Bush and the Deeks.
0: Featuring
1: Lisa Knowles.
0: Yeah, I like that right there.
1: That's my girl right there.
0: Uh-huh. Yeah, I know. And look, I wish y'all was in the studio. She's messing all them words up.
1: No, I wish. Hey, just a repeat.
0: Nah, she wasn't messing the words up because she don't know this one. So she was just kind of listening. But yeah, hey, Deacon Ames, she was bobbing though. She was left or right now.
1: I said, I could see Deacon Ames tapping his feet on this one.
0: Yeah.
1: That left foot.
0: That left foot. Not the right one, the left one.
1: Mm-mm, yeah, the left one. Mm-hmm. He's tapping that left foot.
0: All right, y'all, we're going to move on. Answer this phone right here. The Williams brothers, they say, still here.

0: Yes, sir. That's Doug. I'm sorry. That's Doug Williams and the Williams brothers. I'm getting tongue tied this morning. Mm,
1: that's what you get. That's what you get. Okay, for today's Kim's Corner, that's going to be at 6:15 this morning. I'm going to be on time, so I have enough time to get what I need to say.
0: Now, y'all heard
1: before
0: that now.
1: Before the Praise Express. Yeah, so I'm going to be on time this morning. And we're going to come out of Mark. For Kim's Corner, it's going to come from Mark 5:36. Do not be afraid. Only believe.
0: Believe.
1: Mark 5:36. Do not be afraid. Only believe.
0: Yes, sir. I like that right there. And, you know, I had a song that I was going to play for that, but I actually didn't play. I didn't send it to you because I just felt like I'm going to let you do what you're going to do. I'm going to let you do what you're going to do. But this is actually the song I was going to play. This one, because it says believe. Mm-hmm. This is Marvin Sapp, and he says, I believe.

0: Yes, sir. Yes, sir. That is Marvin Sapp, and he says, I do believe that that we'll be right back. I'm going to get these commercials in and pay these bills. Ladybug, like you finna say something.
1: You gonna say we'll be back.
0: We'll be back. Okay. All right. She just be on point, don't she?
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2: All right, y'all, we just got our morning call from Miss Inez. Good morning to you, Miss Inez. Oh, Kim, who did we see yesterday?
3: Miss T.
2: We saw Miss T yesterday morning. So, and man, she looked so beautiful. She looked so beautiful. She was dressed up and everything. And she said she had just came from church. And she said she's singing the choir.
3: Yes, just beautiful.
2: Yeah, so Miss T was looking so beautiful yesterday. So I want to say good morning to Miss T.

I don't deserve it. But he kept me anyway. That's mercy.

0: All right, I just heard from Ain't Joanne. It's always a pleasure to hear from Ain't Joanne. Always a pleasure. Man, we love what we're doing, and I just want to send a shout-out to all my other DJs up here. You know, we're here on Mondays. Tuesday, we have coaching here. Wednesdays, we have Profit. Thursdays, I'm back again. Fridays, we have Mo, calls himself the Little Lamb. Saturdays, we have Maurice Tatum. And then on Sundays, we have the man, the Jody Love. Jody, give me a hug, love. So you don't have to go and listen to nowhere else. Just right here, Monday through Sunday. You got it right here, 5 to 7. All right, y'all. I'm
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3: This is Wade Rathke with the Chief Organizer's Report, ALDA. Originally, the organizers forum delegation was scheduled to travel to Bayonne to visit ALDA, a sister organizing project in the northern Basque country concentrated in the three provinces of France. Our French affiliate, Justice Ensemble, had trained and supported the growth of the organization. We really wanted to visit. Then reality set in. Instead, we would meet their head organizer, Malika Parot, in the middle. She would bus 2 hours, and we would bus 1 hour and meet her not quite in the middle, but along the way. After mustering and herding everyone into cabs to the airport in Barcelona at 4:45 a.m. to fly to Bilbao the day before, the notion that we would be able to get everyone out of the hotel by 7 a.m., missing breakfast again and onto a bus at 8, just looked like another case of our bodies defeating our will. So to the relief of both sets of strap hangers, we settled on Zoom for our meeting, to the relief of all. Their website gives a thumbnail sketch. ALDA means change in Basque, is a highly active tenant union and social justice organization operating in the French Basque country. Founded in the autumn of 2020, it's quickly grown into a dominant force for housing rights. It utilizes community organizing models to protect working class and lower income families against the region's severe housing crisis. ALDA is a project supported by ELA, the Basque Union in Spain, through its foundation working in Basque Country in France. Talking to Malika, we learned that in this short period, they've grown to 1,200 members and have won elections in public housing to represent tenants in Bayonne. In coming months, they're hitting the 20,000 doors in preparation for elections to officially represent tenants throughout Basque Country. In France, where public housing still dominates in working and lower-income neighborhoods, there's a representative election every 4 years for tenants to vote for an organizational representative. The winner has provided support for staff and an office in the complexes. This allows them now to have 6 staff members and 7 offices in social housing already. Their General Assembly, with 25 members, plans a strategy for the organization. Additionally, ALDA puts out 41,000 copies of a free newspaper in the region that they distribute to 500 of their members and volunteers. Malika says they have 1,500 volunteers that propel the organizing. One of their most successful campaigns has been to rein in the Airbnb. They've occupied illegal Airbnb properties and won strict regulations despite the center-right politics of much of the area, though the organization is, of course, nonpartisan. This is old-school organizing. We felt like we were hearing about an Acorn affiliate. A number of the Acorn delegates couldn't help but ask Malika why ALDA wasn't part of Acorn already, with so many similarities as well as training, thanks to France and the Acorn model. A solid organization with a bright future. This is one where we will all follow up. This is Wade Rathke. For questions or comments, www.chieforganizer.org. You take it from here to there.
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6: portion. Hey everybody, it's Larry Hicks. 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

Yes, that is James Cleveland, and he says, God is my all in all. Had to play that one for Miss T and my daddy, Leandra Sr. I know he's listening this morning. Yeah, but I had to play that for Miss T. Miss T, we saw Miss T yesterday. She was eating, and she recognized who we were. I was like, yes. So it was good to see you yesterday, Miss T. Good to see you yesterday. All right, y'all, I'm going to go ahead and get this morning started. We need some coffee in our morning, man. We need some coffee. I need some coffee and some Jesus.

0: You have now stepped into Kim's Corner, where you will receive your morning dose of inspiration and encouragement. Enjoy.
1: For today's Kim's Corner, we coming from Mark 5 and 36. Do not be afraid, only believe. Jesus, before Jesus said this, he had came from just healing a demon-possessed man. And right before that, he was approached by Jairus, a synagogue ruler. Basically, he was an overseer of a worship service. And he was asking Jesus to heal his dying daughter. And Jesus went with him. And as Jesus was going with him to heal his daughter, and that's when the woman with the issue of blood came. I talked about the issue of blood, the woman with the issue of blood, at least twice during Kim's Corner. And the woman with the issue of blood, that's when she touched his garment. And, you know, as we said, when she touched him, it was all about her faith. She heard about him, what he could do. And she came with him and she touched him with her faith. And that's when he said, you know, you are healed because of your faith. And while Jesus was talking to her, someone from the synagogue, he told Jairus that his daughter has passed away. So there's no need for you to bother Jesus now. There's no need for you to bother the teacher now because she's gone. Because he's gone. Y'all got there too late. And while Jesus got there too late. I'm sorry, you out. And so when the person from the synagogue told Jairus that there was too late, no need to bother Jesus. And that's when we came to verse 36, because as soon as Jesus heard the word that was spoken, he said to the ruler of the synagogue, do not be afraid, only believe. Do not be afraid, only believe. So basically, block out all of that. You focus on me. You only believe what I have said. Because when he was walking with him to go with him, that's already said it was in agreement with him. And that's when Jesus basically said, only Peter, James, and John are going to follow me and nobody else. So first it was a crowd. But once he heard all the belief and all of that, so he cut them off. No, I don't need all that negativity, all that chitter chatter. I don't need that coming with me. I'm blocking that off. I only need a few. I need the ones that believe in me, that's going to have faith,
2: right,
1: and speak life. And so as they went, when they got to Jairus' house, and that's when they was basically saying that the people had came up and said, Jesus, you know, basically saying that she's dead, and they was crying and all out loud, just crying and everything because she was gone. And Jesus said, she's not dead, but sleep. And then they started laughing and mocking Jesus, talking about him like, basically like, he don't know what he is. No, she's gone. She's not asleep. She's gone. And so guess what he did again? Put them out. He don't need all that negativity, that chitter chatter. So you see the pattern, and that's what we need to do. We don't need all of that negativity around us. What, you know? And so he only let the mother, the father, and the three disciples that came with him in the room. And he spoke to the girl and he told her to rise, and she did. And so where is your faith? Is it dead? Is it asleep, or is it alive? Dead, that means no faith at all. You having fear. And that's with life without surrendering. Is it sleep? Speak to it. Wake up. You need to take action. Just like the woman with the issue of blood. She took action. She didn't just sit there and say, oh, I heard about what he can do. I wonder if he can do this. I want to do that. No, she took action. She got up.
2: Right.
1: She got up. And speak to it. And if God's going to do something, to do anything, we need to have faith. And what has he promised you? What has he promised you that you are sitting around because you don't see it happening? You don't see anything going on. But you have to have faith and believe what he already promised you and what he said. And this is going to be an interactive exercise right now that I'm speaking to you all. I want you to place your hand in the areas that he had promised you to heal. Place your hands in those areas of any type of pain or anything. Place, but you have to have faith. You're going to have bold faith and believe. You're going to have to believe. And if you don't feel like you don't have any of those areas, place your hand on your heart. You definitely need your hand on your heart. We all do, for healing our heart. And so I want you to repeat after me. Father, I believe, I trust, and I believe in you. I come to you in faith, believing in your power and trusting in your name. Where there is sickness, name that body part. Where there is sickness, bring healing. Where there is pain, bring relief. Where there is fear, replace it with faith. Lord, strengthen and heal my heart to believe even when I cannot see the answer, even when I hear all this chitter chatter around me, all these different things and what I see and what I feel. Father, heal my heart, heal my belief, heal my faith, Father, because we know it's nobody but you. If you said it is done, I place this situation completely in your hands and I trust you. Regardless what I see, regardless what I hear, regardless what I feel, because I know who you are. And I know if you said it is done,
2: it is done.
1: It is done. And I'm going to end with 1 Corinthians 2:9, where it said, your eyes has not seen, nor your ears have heard, nor have entered into the heart of man the things which God has prepared for those who love him. For those who love him and trust him. The word of God, it is coupled with faith. Our words is coupled with faith. We have to believe that it's already done. Our ending is better than our beginning. So you go with this in faith and in belief. Mark 5:36.

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5: 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The Pinnacle Stamp Club has 10 monthly meetings a year, excluding November and December, at the Roosevelt Thompson branch of the Central Arkansas Library, located at No. 38 Rawling Circle in West Little Rock. 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

0: All right, man, that is the most requested song that we get up here right now. Somebody's been praying for me. Yes, sir.
1: Somebody been praying for me. All right, I've had these the announcements. The members of the Mount Zion Baptist Church, located 908 South Cross Street in Little Rock, will observe an annual Men's Day on Sunday, October 18th at 11 a.m. Brothers, you are invited to sing with the men's choir on this occasion. 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And the last announcement is for Saturday, October 3rd. And that'll be 10 a.m. It's open to all ages. The Healing Was Broken Ladies Youth Conference is hosted by the co-pastor Phyllis Young at the New Beginning Apostolic Ministry, the First Lady Nikki Davis, Holy Apostolic Crystal Davis. Lunch will be provided. We'll have a panel discussion. It's going to be at Curtis A. Green Community Center at 1026 Ray Road in Jacksonville, Arkansas. All ages are welcome. For more information, call at 501-515-0178. These are your announcements for today. We've already did those announcements, 5 a.m. and 6 a.m. Sometimes we do the announcements every hour, so it could be at the beginning of the hour, at the end of the hour, but you have to stay tuned to hear the announcements. Stay tuned till the very end.
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0: All right, y'all. Y'all know what time it is. Y'all know what time it is. You know what time it is. It's time to get this thing on the roll. It's time to get this thing on the roll. Ladybug, hand me them keys so we can get this bus started.
1: We got a push start.
0: Ladybug, those are wrong keys. Those are wrong keys, Ladybug. Those are wrong keys. Y'all the wrong keys. All right, y'all. We're getting ready to get this Praise Express on the move, man. Look, if y'all need that ride, somebody call right now. So if y'all need that ride, give me a call. Let's go. Let's go. Let's go.
2: I thank God for the shift. 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

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It's on the move. It's on the move. We're on our way to Russellville right now, exit 81. Then we leaving exit 81. We finna head down to Hot Springs. We gotta head to, we gotta go to Marmel first, go pick up Little Mary. Then we're gonna go to Hot Springs, pick up Pierre, and then we're gonna on my way to Arkadelphia. So we getting ready to roll, y'all. We getting ready to roll. So y'all get ready. Mariana, Arkansas, here we come.

0: All right, y'all. Let y'all know right quick, man. This is KBF 88.3, man. The voice of the people. The Praise Express is on the move. So one of my friends, my real close friend, she called me last week and the kids were on the bus. And they want to send us a message. So I got to play this for the kids right quick.
1: They can hear themselves and calling in.
0: Right, because they didn't get a chance to hear. Yeah. So I got to play this.
1: They're on the school bus now listening.
0: Good morning.
2: Good morning.
1: Good morning.
2: I have a special message to you and your wife for 1-year anniversary. Are y'all ready?
1: We're ready.
0: We're ready.

0: Want to say good morning to Wanda King. Wanda and John King. Going to say good morning to y'all. Good morning, good morning, good morning. Can't leave out Tawana and Daddy Pyle. Good morning to y'all all the way down in Arkadelphia, y'all. Let's go.
1: And I want to say good morning again to all the kids in North Little Rock School District that's on the bus listening to us. You getting your praise on before you go to school and get in school. So we're going to send blessings and blessings upon you.
0: Blessings
1: and
0: upon
1: you have that. A great day in class. And we love you and love yourself as well.
0: Yes, sir.

0: two of young people, y'all can join us if you can.
1: Dinkin' so names, I gotta make a ladybug dance. I gotta make a ladybug dance. Ladybug, come on, get on up, y'all. This praise is special, still rolling. Let's go.

Send a shout out to my man Howard. What's going on, Howard? I'm glad you left up and listened this morning. It's Praise Express, man. I appreciate you. I got your message, man. I'll make sure I take care of you on Thursday. I got you on Thursday, bro.

0: Our time is winding up. And we're going to try to see if we can get one last one out of here before we leave, man. But we want to just let y'all know, man, that we love y'all and we appreciate all the support. We just appreciate y'all listening to us and tuning in to us. Ladybug.
1: Hey, we love you. Have a great week.
0: We love y'all and we appreciate y'all. And I will be back Thursday. Ladybug might be here. She might not. I don't know. But I will be back Thursday, y'all. We appreciate y'all for tuning in. Praise Express is going to roll it just a little bit further. We're getting ready to come in to the end.
1: All right, Sid. Here you go.

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1: I'm Dr. Anthony Lizerwitz, and this is Climate Connections. Structures called oyster castles are now protecting a South Carolina coastline from erosion. In Laurel Bay, a community with many military families from the nearby Marine Corps base, homes and a park sit right next to Port Royal Sound. But over time, coastal salt marshes and uplands along this coast have eroded away, and climate change is expected to make the problem worse.
2: With increasing levels of water and sea level rise, increasing storm events, we're seeing that erosion is exacerbated.
1: Susanna Massillon Hopkins is with the Nature Conservancy. The nonprofit partnered with federal agencies to protect Laurel Bay with oyster castles. These blocks stack on top of each other to create a wall along the shoreline that breaks up waves and reduces erosion. When complete next month, it will be 2,000 feet long. The wall will provide habitat for oysters, a vital coastal species. And as the animals attach to it over time, they'll build the wall into a reef that can grow higher as sea levels rise. Hopkins says at the oldest section of the wall, they've already seen sediment fill back in, grass regrow, and plenty of oysters.
2: It's really inspirational to see it work, and it's great that we can already talk about the benefits that it's providing.
1: Climate Connections is produced by the Yale Center for Environmental Communication. 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
10: 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Most modern U.S. cannabis is heavily hybridized and bred mainly to produce high THC, usually at the expense of other phytochemicals. Landrace strains have unique cannabinoid and terpene profiles, including traits for minor cannabinoids such as CBG, CBC, CBDV, and many others. These genetics matter because minor cannabinoids and terpenes shape the medical effects a strain produces. Preserving Landrace cannabis genetics is important for the future development of more targeted and potentially more effective medical cannabis. 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They are also often used to predict cannabis effects, but most modern flowers are a hybrid of different strains. A better way to predict effects is considering which terpenes are present and their concentrations. A terpene profile, usually included with the analytical lab analysis or COA performed on dispensary cannabis, provides this information. Chemovars with limonene, pinene, terpenylene, and osamine are more often associated with brighter, cleaner, more uplifting sativa-like effects. 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
14: The legendary Dorothy Moore is coming to Little Rock on October 22nd at the Robinson Center Performance Hall in celebration of her 80th birthday and the 50th anniversary of her hit song, Misty Blue. Dorothy Moore and her band will perform several of her most popular hits. The opening act is saxophonist Michael Eubanks and his band,

0: along with special guest vocalist Nia Renee.
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3: 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We have the Sweet Home Farm and Leisure Camping, Fishing, Retreats, and Events Weekend Flea Market, September 26th and 27th, 8 a.m. to 3 p.m., and that's at 3525 Neely Road, Little Rock, Arkansas, 72206. If you need to contact Tammy Fleming at 501-563-1421. Can rent your space by September 3rd. It looks like it's a little late for that, but it'll be this weekend. There'll be food trucks, bouncy house, and lots of good deals. And then another thing going on this Sunday, September 27th, from 2 to 6 p.m., is a community picnic at MacArthur Park. And it's a free food, music, and dancing fun for everyone. They're serving fish, ribs, burgers, hot dogs, and they also have line dancers, DJ, and a karaoke event. Good food, good music, and good people. That's the World Percussion supports this event. And I guess that's about all the information we have there. And then we have, finally, support for KBF 88.3 FM comes from listeners and community partners. 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That's 501-372-6119. Well, that's all of it. Mino, what are we playing this morning?
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4: Starting with Head Over Heels by Fear for Tears. I mean, Tears for Fears. Sorry, guys. Early in the morning.
3: we're seeing if you're awake. I promise we are.
4: I just need a little more coffee. Maybe that's it.

You guys are listening to KABF 88.3, the voice of the people. You guys just heard That's Entertainment by The Jam. Before that was Only a Shadow by The Cleaners from Venus. And before that, to start off the show with a absolute banger, Head Over Heels by Tears for Fears. Coming up, we got I Wanna Be Adored by The Stone Roses. Never mind, guys. I have Swinging Party coming up instead by The Replacements.

0: Hey, excuse that. I tapped the wrong thing there.
1: Oh, that's all right. We just heard Double Life by The Cars. Before that was Girls on Film by Duran Duran. Before that was I Want to Be Adored by The Stone Roses. And before that was Swingin' Party by The Replacements. And I understand, Mike, you have something you want to bring awareness to.
0: Yeah, so we just got a call. We love getting calls into the station. We always appreciate it. So if you want to, you can call us here at 501-372-6119. That's the office, but I think the studio is 501-433-0088 if you want to talk to us right now. And we just got a call, long-time call. We appreciate it, as always, notifying us about Duran Duran guitarist Andy Taylor, who is dealing with prostate cancer. And he's making it through it, and he's doing all right. They're working on it, but those out there who are dealing with that, this month is Prostate Cancer Awareness Month, and next month is Breast Cancer Awareness Month, as we all know, but we should be more aware about prostate cancer for those who have to deal with that, or the unexpected dealing with that that happens to a lot of people. Being prepared and being aware is better than being caught off guard too late, so just, you know, Prostate Cancer Awareness Month.
1: Yeah, and even, you know, just supporting your loved ones through it all.
0: Yeah, no matter who you know, there's always someone you know who's probably dealing with something like that or the other. So, you know, we just like to bring awareness to that, and we appreciate our listeners making us aware of that so we can spread that awareness. We are the voice of the people, after all. So, let's on a more uplifting note, what are we going to hear out?
1: We're going to hear a classic, Message in a Bottle by The Police.
0: Yes, we are. 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
1: This is National Native News. I'm Jill Freitas. Three people are dead after they were washed away in a flood on the Navajo Nation Wednesday. As KNAU's Chris Clemens reports, several communities are dealing with damage from the recent rainfall.
2: Navajo police responded to reports that two adults and a juvenile were swept away by floodwaters near the Newcomb, New Mexico area shortly after midnight. Search and rescue crews found the three dead after searching the area into the early morning hours. Investigators say they drowned. Several Navajo communities are dealing with flooding, including Chinle and many farms. Officials have not released details about any damage or injuries. They urge residents along Highway 191 between mileposts 451 to 454 and other low-terrain flood zones to evacuate. Navajo Nation President Boone Igren signed an emergency declaration in response to the flooding. He said tribal members should use extreme caution around flooded roads and washes, adding that conditions can change quickly. For KNAU, I'm Chris Clements in Flagstaff.
1: The Alaska Federation of Natives is holding a series of listening sessions focused on the priorities, concerns, and values Alaska Native people want reflected in subsistence management. The session was held Wednesday in Anchorage, following earlier meetings in Bethel, Fairbanks, and Nome. Additional sessions are scheduled for September 21st in Juneau, September 28th in Ketchikan, and October 1st in Copper Center. AFN says the sessions are intended to hear directly from communities about the challenges facing subsistence users and the principles and values that should guide future changes. People can also submit feedback to AFN online. A new Brookings report says federal cuts and meager philanthropic support are widening long-standing funding gaps across Nebraska and Indian Country. Mark Richardson reports.
3: Tribal communities in Nebraska and elsewhere face a widening funding crisis. A new report says federal cuts and scarce philanthropic dollars now threaten long-term progress across Indian Country. The pressure is especially sharp in higher education. The Brookings Institution and the American Indian College Fund released the analysis. Manoj Patel, president of Little Priest Tribal College in Winnebago, says pandemic-era investments brought temporary gains to Native colleges, but recent federal actions have reversed much of that momentum.
4: This constant threat of funding cuts impedes our growth because we are not sure whether to be aggressive in offering new programs or to be careful. That's the biggest issue we face.
3: Patel says there are only 34 tribal colleges and universities, or TCUs, in the U.S., and Little Priest is one of only two such institutions in Nebraska. He says every dollar invested in TCUs returns $1.60 in tax revenue, benefiting both Native and non-Native communities. American Indian College Fund President Cheryl Crazy Bull says the report provides significant evidence of chronic underfunding by the federal government, despite trust and treaty obligations to Native Americans.
5: You can't really have this self-determination in the Native community without being a culturally grounded, well-educated person.
3: Report co-author Rob Maxim of the Brookings Institution says high-profile figures like Amazon co-founder Mackenzie Scott will occasionally step up with notable contributions, but he says it's rare.
6: It is really hard for tribal leaders themselves, for Native serving institutions, to make decisions based on the lack of data that's out there.
3: For Nebraska News Connection, I'm Mark Richardson. 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
11: The legendary Dorothy Moore is coming to Little Rock on October 22nd at the Robinson Center Performance Hall in celebration of her 80th birthday and the 50th anniversary of her hit song, Misty Blue. Dorothy Moore and her band will perform several of her most popular hits. The opening act is saxophonist Michael Eubanks and his band, M.

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2: 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There will be information about postage stamps, covers, and postcards, as well as stamp collecting. 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Stamp dealers from several states will be present to answer questions. The Pinnacle Stamp Club has 10 monthly meetings a year, excluding November and December, at the Roosevelt Thompson branch of the Central Arkansas Library, located at No. 38 Rawling Circle in West Little Rock. 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

Morning, everybody. It is Michael here. Mino is in the bathroom, but he'll be joining us in just a second. It's 8:15 a.m., September 21st. It's a Monday morning. We are doing the Nevermind the Morning show. I'm picking up where Mino left off. We're doing New Wave, and he played a lot of the hits for you. I'm going to play some of the stuff he might have forgotten, some of the weirder stuff. We'll see. Starting off with I'll Tumble, number 4. Yeah.

Oingo Boingo, Only a Lad. Before that we had Scorpios by Adam and the Ants. Not to be mistaken with Adam Ant, even though it's the same person. We had I'll Tumble For Ya before that by Cultured Club. And yeah, so far, it's getting weird. We'll come back on the other side. Still be New Wave. Up next we have B-52's Private Idaho. And then after that, I Know What Boys Like by The Waitresses.

0: Wasn't that awesome? That was I Know What Boys Like by the Waitresses.
1: That was very awesome, Mike.
0: And before that, we had Private Idaho by the B-52s. Up next, we got Thomas Dolby, She Blinded Me With Science. And then after that, we got The Fix. And then after that, we got Madness. Stick around. Stay tuned. We got it for you here at KBF 80.3, The Voice of the People. Never mind the morning show here on Monday morning.

All right. Hey, I went a little bit over time on that song, but it's okay. Got distracted on the phone, had a special caller in. You know how it is. DJ life. I don't know what that means. What you just heard was a little bit of It's My Life by Talk Talk. Before that, we had When the Lights Go Out by Naked Eyes. Before that, we had Our House by Madness. Before that, we had One Thing Leads to Another by The Fix. And before that, we had She Blinded Me with Science by Thomas Dolby. Got a little request coming up next. We have Disco Fever by Goat. And then we're going to play a little bit of some Tom Tom Club for you. And then we'll close out with some Spandau Ballet. But yeah, up next is Disco Fever by Goat. A little request from longtime listener Marty. Shout outs to Marty as always. Thanks for listening. And if you ever have any requests in the future, any other listeners out there, feel free to call us here at the studio at 501-433-0088. That's 501-433-0088. And we'll try to fit in a request for you. We're about to close out the show here this morning, though, so maybe this is our last request, and then we're going to play a couple more songs. Thanks for listening this Monday morning on the Never Mind the Morning Show on KBF 88.3, The Voice of the People. And we'll probably say goodbye one more time.

All right, that was Disco Fever by Goat. And up next, we got a little bit of Genius of Love by the Tom Tom Club. And then after that, we got True by Spandau Ballet. And I mean a little bit of Genius of Love by the Tom Tom Club, like just a little bit. Anyway, after that, we're going to be out of here. And then up next, we got Let's Talk About It with Larry Hicks. And he's got a guest on today, and he's going to continue to keep us informed on the cultural political climate as we reach elections and going out through November and October pretty soon here. So he's going to keep us informed, and we're going to be here for it. So thanks for listening to us this Monday morning, and we'll be here next week.

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1: Months out from America's 250th anniversary, research reveals how Arkansans feel about the nation in the current day. It shows people want a government that works for them. According to the Partnership for Public Service survey, Americans want a government that understands and is responsive to their needs, and one that effectively identifies and works to solve the country's greatest problems. Lindsay LaFerriere with the partnership says it's interesting how widespread those feelings are.
2: It was really encouraging to me how much common ground there was in the types of priorities. Now the work is, how do we make sure government is living up to these principles and priorities? And how do we build that broad coalition of people to make sure you're holding leaders accountable for delivering this type of government?
1: The survey also notes people are making changes by raising awareness of government actions, voting, or engaging with community organizations. But the data also find about 52% of respondents don't interact with government because they feel it won't make a difference or because of distrust in their elected officials. This comes as some lawmakers are calling for various reforms to the branches of U.S. government. New York Representative Hakeem Jeffries wants to see Supreme Court reforms, and South Carolina Representative Ralph Norman says he'll support legislation for congressional term limits. LaFerriere says the survey and the priorities of the people should be part of future government reforms.
2: What are the reforms that need to happen within government to make sure it has the systems, processes, foundational technology, and people in place to really serve the public in the future so that it's built to deal with the complex challenges that we have as a country?
1: But given certain changes and federal actions in the last year, there's an uneasy feeling about where America is headed. The survey finds the country is split almost evenly about the future of democracy. 48% of respondents are optimistic about it, while 45% are pessimistic about what lies ahead. I'm Frieda Ross, Arkansas News Service. 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
5: The legendary Dorothy Moore is coming to Little Rock on October 22nd at the Robinson Center Performance Hall in celebration of her 80th birthday and the 50th anniversary of her hit song, Misty Blue. Dorothy Moore and her band will perform several of her most popular hits. The opening act is saxophonist Michael Eubanks and his band, M.

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3: Hey, everybody, it's Larry Hicks from Let's Talk About It. 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

0: And good morning, and we welcome you to another edition of Let's Talk About It, heard every Monday from 9 to 10 a.m. right here on KABF 88.3. We are the voice of the people, and I mean that in every sense of the word, and hope that those of you who tune into our respective programs understand that there are men and women at this radio station who are extremely committed to providing you with the kind of information that you're going to need in order to make sound decisions, not heard, not speculated, not I got this at the water fountain. It doesn't work like that. It works on absolute concrete information, realistic developments that are happening in the lives of all of our people who live in this city and throughout this great county that we have to be much more committed to. But even more than that, the people themselves, all of you all, have to be committed to yourselves to understand the need that has to take place here in this community regarding change, because change is always imminent. Every day of your life, somewhere, some place, in some form or another, change does take place. But the kind of change is what the question becomes. What kind of change are we going to be looking at? And on this morning, we're going to be speaking with the Honorable Wendell, retired Judge Wendell Griffin, who is here in our studio with us. And we are going to be asking Judge Griffin a number of questions about his campaign and effort to become the next county judge here in Pulaski County. And we hope that for those of you who are tuned in on this morning, you're going to listen to the insight of someone who is, in my opinion, has a very clear and cogent and firm grip on understanding all of the workings of government and how it can be much more beneficial to the community at large, which makes it function, than what it currently has been. And with that, we introduce to the microphone the Honorable Judge Wendell Griffin. Good morning, Judge. How are you?
1: Good morning, Brother Larry. How you doing? Good morning, KABF listeners, the wonderful Let's Talk About It listening audience. We are here.
0: And I'm glad that you are. And Mr. Hunt, if you can just open up his microphone in order to make certain that he is heard. Not yet. We need everybody else to be able to hear you. You're going to take this one over here. Yes, sir. We can hear you loud and clear now.
1: Somebody, Brother Hunt, you did the magic thing to get that mic hot. So I'm gonna work it. Good morning, KABF. Good morning, Brother Larry. Good to be in your ear. Thank you, Brother Larry, for having me on today.
0: Yes, sir. We're glad, and we're extremely excited about the next hour that we're going to have with you in order to be able to go over a number of questions that we've got outlined for you. I know you've been feeling a little bit under the weather, but how are you feeling today? Are you ready?
1: Yeah. Going well. You know, we have a lot of respiratory issues going on. The air is just not what it used to be.
0: No, it is.
1: And the air and the heat are working on us.
0: Mm-hmm.
1: And I'm overcoming a respiratory issue, but we are in, as you know, Larry, the home stretch, so you got to suck it up.
0: Yeah, you do.
1: And push it out.
0: You gotta look for that second million.
1: That's exactly right. There are... as of tomorrow, we will be literally 4 weeks away from the start of early voting.
0: Yes.
1: And so we have to keep in mind that this is no time to be falling down. This is time to be stretching out.
0: Absolutely.
1: Let me just say to people, yes, thank you, Brother Larry. I am running for Pulaski County Judge. Early voting begins on the 19th of October.
0: Yes, it does.
1: I'm calling on everybody. Please plan to put your vote in the bank October 19. I would like for us to have a record voter turnout all throughout the KABF listening audience. Not only in my race, but all the other races on the first day of early voting. Why? Because there has been a discerned effort to try to discourage voting, suppress voting, and our votes are being targeted to be stopped. But we can overwhelm the hateful effort by our active voter participation. This is not the first rodeo. So I'm glad to be able to talk about my race, but also talk about the issues that are affecting us, public policy in Clarkson County, as well as wider than that. Thank you, Brother Larry, for having me on.
0: Yes, sir, and thank you for coming. And also at the microphone with us this morning again, as he was on last week, is Brother Marquise Hunt. Marquise Hunt is a lot more than just a noted, well-known saxophone musician. This brother has a wealth of knowledge and information about life in and of itself.
1: And a published author.
0: And he published
1: he
0: author
1: writes stuff.
0: On many times, on writes many fronts, all the time.
1: Reading is fundamental.
0: And it is. And he's going to be here also asking some questions of Judge Griffin on this morning. Judge Griffin, let me get into the first question I want to ask you. This is about the public infrastructure in Pulaski County.
1: Yes, sir.
0: And a lot of people believe that not enough consistent attention has been paid to it over the course of the last generation or more. And I'd just like to ask your thoughts in terms of how you would pick up that mantle in order to be able to talk about how important it is for us to have a more efficient public structure for our highways and byways here in Pulaski County.
1: Thank you, Larry. Number one, as you have mentioned, public infrastructure is a integral part of the county judge's responsibility. The county judge has responsibility for maintenance and care of county roads and bridges. We have to do a better job of upkeep
0: yes.
1: of that. At the same time, we have to widen and deepen our understanding of public infrastructure. I believe that roads and bridges are public infrastructure. Also, neighborhoods are public infrastructure.
0: Mm-hmm. Yes.
1: Food is an integral part of public infrastructure, and access to food. Education is a part of public infrastructure. And so when we talk about infrastructure, yes, we can talk about roads and bridges. But we need to also talk about the fact that Pulaski County is losing school students in our public schools. We are losing public school buildings in our public schools. And when that happens, that is a factor of public infrastructure. As schools begin to close, neighborhoods begin to shrink. As schools begin to close, jobs at schools go away. Those jobs pay people. Those people who are paid by those jobs usually spend the money
0: right there in the neighborhood.
1: In the neighborhood.
0: Mm-hmm.
1: And when we lose that access to those public funds, that's the same thing as losing a road. That's the same thing as losing a bridge.
0: Mm-hmm.
1: A school is a road towards knowledge. It is a bridge towards knowledge. And unless we keep that in mind, we will do a good job of paving roads past places that used to be schools that are no longer schools, but become basically vacant areas where knowledge is not passed on and occupations and opportunities are not built on. So that's an integral area of public infrastructure I think we need to work on.
0: Another area that I want to ask you about deals with county employees, and if you are successful in becoming the next county judge, would you consider an increase in wage for the county employees who I understand haven't had what some believe is an adequate wage increase in a number of years?
1: I am on record for some time of saying that it is not right that Pulaski County employees have not had a raise to keep up with the cost of living. And I believe that we must rectify that. We cannot rectify that until we do two things. First of all, understand how much money we have.
0: Yes.
1: Because it's no secret. There has been a serious question about the stewardship of county finances. And secondly, we have to decide how we rectify this equitably. We cannot pick favorites. I would love to give an across-the-board wage increase to county employees. However, that's a decision that the county judge and the quorum court will have to make after we look at the budget and after we look at our expenses and realize how we can do it equitably. Because wages is one part of the issue, as well as benefits. Pulaski County employees do not have paid health insurance benefits for their dependents, for mm-hmm. their spouses. So if a county employee marries his or her spouse, is not eligible for paid health insurance. That means part of that county employee's earnings are spent on health insurance that, as you know, is going higher
0: yes.
1: and higher up.
0: Every day.
1: Yeah, every day. And so that means that that county employee who already is probably making a sub-market wage, our county employees in Pulaski County generally earn less than the market for their positions in other areas. That means that that person is going to be looking at a place to way to get to some other job that pays them more and gives them benefits. We lose the benefit of that worker. We lose the benefit of that worker's support. Lose the benefit of that worker's knowledge. It makes it that much harder to keep our standard of work, our services up. And we wind up hiring somebody who doesn't have the experience and then has to learn to do the job that we had somebody doing
0: mm-hmm. lost all along
1: because we didn't have a pay structure that pays for care of that. So we have to increase our wages. We have to do it equitably, and we have to increase our benefits. We got to figure out how to do that economically fair, sustainable, accountable, and a transparent kind of way. I will say this. There have been people who received
0: yes.
1: raises.
0: Yes.
1: But they were favorites.
0: Yes.
1: They were pets.
0: They were selected.
1: I will say that. They were pets of the county judge. Somebody got preference.
0: Yeah.
1: Somebody got favor. Every county employee deserves a fair wage and benefit program.
0: Well, every county employee, to me, represents the engine
1: yes.
0: of government at the county level and always. And without them being able to drive and effectuate that engine, that makes it much more problematic in terms of things you don't want to be confronted with. Mr. Hunt.
2: Good morning, Your Honor. How are you doing?
1: I'm doing reasonably well. So how you doing?
2: I'm doing quite well. Thank you so much. It's good to see you. It's been some time, but I'm glad to see you here. You've been doing quite a bit of work on bringing conversations to bear on the data centers and what that would cost Pulaski County. And a couple of things I want to help the listeners understand. One is the distinction between what is the county governance versus what is the city governance, because it's easy in Little Rock to be consumed with Little Rock being the only viable and meaningful constituent that people think is important. But there's a lot of people within the purview of the county. But before you do that, you got a birthday coming up in a couple of days.
0: Yes, he does.
1: You've been doing your homework. You've been doing your
2: 21.
1: Homework, Ron.
2: You know I'm going to do my homework.
1: All right, go ahead.
2: You got a birthday coming up in a couple of days. So happy birthday.
1: Thank you, sir.
2: On air right now. And do you have any special plans that's going to help you celebrate? And y'all already called me a little boy when I got here, and I'm looking for that. And tell me what I got to look forward to, sir.
1: Well, first of all, thank you very much for sounding out that I will have a birthday on 23rd
2: they,
1: September.
2: They call and tell you happy birthday now,
1: God willing. God willing. I pray I wake up, okay? I pray I wake up. And the
0: Go ahead, Judge.
1: The first thing I pray I wake up to is I wake up on the morning after the quorum court will have enacted item 26-I-56A, which mm-hmm. is the comprehensive, rigorous regulatory framework, conditional use permit framework for regulating hyperscale digital computing facilities in unincorporated areas of county. I hope on 23rd of September, that's not just my wake-up birthday, but I think, I hope that is something that Pulaski County will have as a gift to itself. Now, that said, I need to put a pin in this because the quorum court will be meeting on Tuesday night, tomorrow night,
0: mm-hmm.
1: to consider this. And I hope that when we meet, the quorum court will return this item to a first meeting, to a first reading, because on the 25th of August, they voted it out first reading, and it's scheduled for second reading. But under Arkansas law and Pulaski County policy, any justice of the peace can remand this to a first reading again, so we can add an emergency clause to it.
0: Mm-hmm.
1: Because this needs to be an emergency ordinance.
0: Yes, it does.
1: And then we need to have 10 justices of the peace to vote for this emergency ordinance, and then we will have that enacted. However, it will require county judge approval.
0: Mm-hmm.
1: Let me pause for effect. The county judge does not get a vote, but the county judge does have the power to veto.
2: Okay.
1: And the county judge can veto within 7 days within a written statement. So tomorrow is the 22nd. By the 29th, the county judge could decide to veto, even if the quorum court enacts this. And then the quorum court would have to wait until its next business meeting on the 27th of October to override the veto. 9 votes would be required to override the veto. So we'll have to see, number one, will we get the first reading back? Number two, will we get it on emergency ordinance for 10 votes? And number three, will the county judge decide to veto it? Nobody knows. The county judge has not been supportive of this, but there has been, as you know, a strong cross-section of the county calling for
0: yes.
1: rigorous regulation of data centers. Nobody really wants to have data centers in Pulaski County except the people who think they're going to make money
0: yeah.
1: from them.
0: Yeah. I want to expand on what Brother Hunt was asking you in regard to the data centers, about what research do you believe would help voters and taxpayers arrive at a decision to allow development in communities with strong rules and regulations in terms of how data centers are going to be administered.
1: Let me talk about item 26-I-56.
0: Okay.
1: I drafted it, Justice Julie Blackwood, Justice Rebecca Davis, Justice Natalie Capps, and Justice Donna Massey have co-sponsored. 13 of the 15 Justices of Peace voted on the 11th of August to advance it for a vote. So we have strong indication that there's quorum court support for it.
0: Mm-hmm.
1: This measure has a comprehensive regulatory framework. What do I mean by that? From the pre-application phase, all the way through the development phase, all the way through the operation phase, all the way through to decommissioning phase. For instance, if the data center goes out of business, this ordinance covers every aspect of a data center's life. Deals with the various kind of impacts, noise impacts, electrical grid impacts, fire support service impacts, emergency services impacts, road impacts.
0: Water impacts.
1: Water impacts. The impacts on neighboring properties,
0: yes.
1: farms and homes and other businesses, as well as light impacts. These are the kind of criteria that we need to be regulating to determine whether or not a data center should be permitted. And if, according to this ordinance, if the application does not satisfy any of those criteria, the application must be denied.
0: Mm-hmm.
1: This is important.
0: I would agree.
1: This is important. And so this is aimed not at prohibiting development, but encouraging and ensuring that the development is responsible.
0: That's the word.
1: Because ensuring. Let's be clear. If you go to Loudoun County in Virginia,
0: yeah,
1: which is the data center capital of the country.
0: Of the world, yeah.
1: You have a real noise problem with data centers.
0: Mm-hmm.
1: 24/7.
2: Judge, so there are a couple things. I mean, this I call you judge because you've been all kinds of judges in your You've been certain
1: you need
2: court.
1: You need to qualify that. All kinds of good judges. Okay. Yeah.
2: And 26I-56. So there is what a guardrail, and then there is what we call a flood wall. And the guardrail is the thing that speaking of infrastructure, a beautiful highway, a beautiful bridge still needs a guardrail to keep you from falling off the road. Should someone be wavering or just like having not such a good driver. But a flood wall is something different. A flood wall is a recognition of danger that is emergent that is essentially trying to stop the flood from essentially penetrating the citizens or penetrating life and putting it further harm. Now, I'm interested right now in who you are because you've been a person that's been about law. And I hear a lot of the judicial framework in your cadence, in your speech. That is, and it's also, you've been a person that's been able to tell the bailiff to get somebody out your way if they didn't know how to do what you told them to do. The county judge, you get a different kind of framework there.
1: Right.
2: Because it says judge, but you actually like county mayor.
1: Yeah, CEO.
2: And a lot of people don't really know that yet. So, but you're from Pike County, right?
1: Right.
2: So, coming up in Pike County, what formed in you to have this kind of? It's already unique to be a distinguished black man in the culture, especially now with your efforts to bring light to the DEI dampening that's been happening. So you've been a voice for the citizen quite some time. What in your formation is giving you the power, the stay with itness to keep this fight and to keep the flood from hitting the citizens of Pulaski County?
1: Rural counties, as you know, are more often than not impacted by what the county government does, what the county judge does, than what a mayor does, because rural counties oftentimes don't have strong municipal infrastructure or strong municipal services. My hometown county of Pike County, the two nearest towns were Delight and Antoine.
2: I don't even know where those places are.
1: On either side of Highway 26,
2: okay.
1: Heading west from Arkadelphia. Now, mm-hmm. let's be real. Antoine does not have A-N-T-O-I-N-E, does not have, when I was growing up and does not now have, a stop sign going through town.
2: Wow.
1: Okay? Delight does not have a stop sign going through town. So you drive through Antoine. You drive through Delight. There is no town marshal for Antoine and Delight. So the county sheriff and the county judge, the county sheriff handled law enforcement, and the county judge handled roads and bridges and highways. If there was a road problem, I recall when Highway 26 was not paved. When there was a road grader that came up and scraped the road and kept you and had things going on. You had dust on the road. These are the kind of services that the county judge does. Most of the county government does. Most counties now have paved roads. Thank you very much, Governor McMath, Governor Sid McMath. Did a very good job of paving a whole lot of Arkansas roads and highways during his administration. But maintaining those roads, keeping them clean, keeping the median clean,
0: yes.
1: Keeping the shoulders clean, keeping the trees back so that you will not have during cold weather trees going down across the roads and blocking traffic ways, making the access to those roads available during inclement weather situations are the jobs of the county judge. On the other front is the county public safety. We have a county sheriff who is doing a good job of talking about reentry.
0: Yes.
1: But we have a 30-plus-year-old county jail.
0: Mm-hmm.
1: Okay? It is overpopulated, and quite frankly, it is in much need of replacement. However, we have to think about law enforcement otherwise than just warehousing. And Sheriff Higgins is doing a good job of reentry and thinking about the whole system, mental health, physical health, education, job, vocational skills. We have to think about justice in that situation. County government working with the county sheriff on that point. Still talking about county government. We have to talk about the future of health in Placer County.
0: Yes.
1: You talk about my birthday coming up.
2: Yes.
1: If you look at the demographics, and yes, I have looked at demographics, Pulaski County has a rapidly aging population, and unless we do a better job of keeping our young people with job opportunities in Pulaski County, young people will leave the county, go elsewhere, and the older population will have fewer people to help take care of them and be in greater need for services, healthcare services. How will the county respond to that?
0: Mm-hmm.
1: Most folks don't know that Pulaski County has a county hospital. It's called Children's Hospital. Children's Hospital is the county hospital of Pulaski County. But Children's Hospital is dedicated to the care of children. What happens if there is an increase in the number of older people needing health care services and a decrease in the amount of reimbursements for the kind of services they need? We're dealing with this at the end of this year, where the rules for Medicaid are tightening up.
0: Yes.
1: And we don't know whether the Medicaid extension is going to be added. So our doctors, our physical therapists, our CNAs, our pharmacists will be dealing with the issue of more and more people needing to have prescriptions filled and doctor visits and wondering about who's going to care for them. We have to have talks about that kind of stuff at the county government level because, as you mentioned, that's bigger than the city.
2: It is.
1: That's bigger than the city. And that's no put down on Mayor Scott or the city board.
0: Right.
1: But what happens in Little Rock is not going to keep people from needing health care in Sherwood, Maumelle, Woodson, Roland, Sweet Home,
0: Redfield,
1: Higgins,
0: all those, yeah.
1: And out toward Alexander.
0: Yeah.
1: We have to think about this. And that's why I talk about being one county, one community, with one future. Because we have to get away from, let me say this, our tribal approach
0: yes.
1: to government. Oh, I'm so proud to be from Little Rock. I'm proud to be from Little Rock. I live in Little Rock. But quite frankly, there is no Little Rock air. Hello?
0: No, it isn't.
1: If the air is bad in Pulaski County, it's going to be bad in Little Rock.
0: Yes, it will.
1: If the air is bad in Little Rock, it's going to affect North Little Rock. It's going to affect Sherwood. It's going to affect Riceville. It's going to affect College Station. We have to think about these kind of situations. And those are county issues. Have I answered your question?
2: You did, because, and I know Dr. Larry Hicks has some profound questions to get to you, but I appreciate you elucidating for the county, because oftentimes, even with the volume of the data centers and I think the critical mass that that's going to create and the function of artificial intelligence, there are things that are happening in the county, I mean, that are as important, if not more immediately important, roadways, highways, medical. And it's almost a sin that there is no stop through delight. I mean, you somebody has to stop that. Somebody needs to stop in delight.
3: Well
2: you got to do that, man.
3: You have to ask, what is there to stop for?
2: Well, delight. You got to stop in delight.
3: I mean, we have to. I'm from Delight, okay? So okay. I'm not putting down my hometown.
0: Yeah.
3: But let me say this. Delight lost our school. We lost our high school. So the high school I graduated from in 1968 is shuttered. You don't stop there to go by the school. You don't stop there to go to work at a sawmill because we lost our sawmill. Hello?
0: Mm-hmm.
3: If you don't have an industry, if you don't have an education infrastructure, basically what you have is a convenience store, a post office, and a couple of gas stations. And that is not what keeps a community vibrant. We have to be able to make sure that our communities are vibrant.
0: Absolutely.
3: And that is not just a one-off kind of thing. You know, when I go home now, and I went home recently, I think about the fact that the people who made Delight go were wage earners. They were not zillionaires.
0: Right.
3: They were wage earners. They were sawmill workers and chicken plant workers and folks who worked in domestic homes, went to factories, but they had a sense of the community. But they had a school. They had a sawmill. They had a little restaurant.
0: Mm-hmm.
3: Because you understand, if you have a sawmill, folks have enough money to go get a hamburger.
0: Get a sandwich, yeah.
3: Get a hamburger and a chicken fried steak on the weekend with your honey. They had a Dairy Queen. Hello?
0: Yes.
2: I didn't know the county judge was concerned about my cheeseburger. But indeed. I'm glad to know it.
0: It goes to show it's
3: food.
0: He's versatile in all of us.
3: It's food. And we have to ask ourselves, if the people who live in our county do not have access to education, do not have access to food, do not have access to jobs, do not have access to health care, this is infrastructure.
0: Yeah.
3: And people will move. They will move away.
0: And on that note, as you bring that issue up, because it places the kind of focus on all of the communities in that make up a county that should have the ability to be able to demonstrate that they all have economic resilience or economic development of some type in order for them to be able to offer services to the people who live in that community.
3: And they have to have viable neighborhoods. One of the things that concerned me about data centers is that the data centers in Pulaski County, both in the Port of Little Rock and near Wrightsville, are taking agricultural land that was cared for by neighbors in agricultural communities. Near Sweet Home, near Wrightsville, those people own that land, farm that land, they have a sense of community, a tie to the land.
0: Yes.
3: When you take that land out of production, out of agricultural production, and put it into industrial production, that does not have the kind of jobs you're talking about with a steel mill or a sawmill or something like that, then you have lost the glue that keeps that community together.
0: You absolutely have.
3: And that land and those people are connected. That bond gives life to a community. That bond is part of the nerve structure and the blood circulation system of a community. You tear it up, you wind up paralyzing the county. You
0: yes, you do.
3: Developing atrophy.
0: Yeah.
3: And so that's the reason I see
4: all of these things as connected. I'm going on, and I apologize for talking about this so much, but Brother Hunt, you touched a nerve.
0: Well, I'm going to assume that there's going to be a better working relationship between the sheriff's office and the upcoming and pending Griffin administration.
4: Oh, sure. That's easy. That's easy. That's easy.
0: Well, I have another question I wanted to ask of you before Brother Hunt, I'm sure, is going to ask another one. Of you, we have a pending decision on the making of a historical and unprecedented governmental change in leadership in Pulaski County, with a black prosecutor about to come in, a black county clerk, a black sheriff, a county judge, and finally, potentially, Arkansas's first ever African-American United States congressman. How should those black politicals look at this climatic change that could possibly take place in the next few weeks?
4: I think that bodes well for Central Arkansas and Pulaski mm-hmm. County on a number of fronts. Let's start with the county judge. The county judge can work with all of the various municipalities in the county,
0: mm-hmm.
4: as well as with our state representatives in the state legislature, as well as with our congresspersons. If Chris Jones wins his position in 2nd Congressional District, I would be excited about how Chris Jones will help us leverage Pulaski County issues in
0: yes.
4: Congress. With all due respect to the incumbent, who is a pleasant fellow,
0: yes,
4: Pulaski County has not been helped. Pulaski County is not helped when inflation is going up, when gas prices are going up,
0: mm-hmm.
4: and the incumbent is not saying anything about that. I mean, being nice is nice, but when you get to the gas pump, you would rather
0: yes.
4: have your gas price a dollar cheaper than a smile on the face
0: yes.
4: of the person
0: yes.
4: who's... I mean, you'd like to have a smiling person in Congress, but you would like to have your gas price a dollar cheaper. And this is a kind of kind of thing that we are going to have to be able to deal with from Chris Jones. I think he'll support that. More importantly, the kind of relationships that Chris Jones, I think, is likely to develop within Congress. And I think there's going to be a very strong national response in this midterm election. I would not be surprised if the House of Representatives flips.
0: Mm-hmm.
4: And remember, all revenue measures begin in the House.
0: Yes, they do.
4: And if the House flips, then Mike Johnson is not the Speaker, and Chris Jones will not be in the minority. And that will give all kinds of impetus to the kind of revenue measures and help measures, health care issues that we can deal with.
0: Yes, educational issues.
4: If both houses flip, if the Senate flips, and that's going to be a tougher one,
0: mm-hmm.
4: but if the Senate flips, and I hope that Hallie Schaffner wins over the incumbent Tom Cotton, because Tom Cotton has not been good for Arkansas either. If Hallie Schaffner wins, then I hope, number one, we'll stop spending so much money on an unnecessary, harmful
0: mm-hmm.
4: war.
0: Yes.
4: That nobody in their right mind would have started, let alone would have started and exercised the way it's doing. And secondly, we will stop spending so much of our time alienating our
0: yes,
4: allies.
0: Yes.
4: Why is it that we're alienating Canada and
0: yeah.
4: Mexico, who are our biggest trading partners on the continent?
0: Yes.
4: I mean, we have markets in Arkansas that we need to be able to ship to Canada and
0: yes,
4: Mexico.
0: And New Mexico.
4: And just this month, Canada is saying, hey, thanks to Mr. Trump's tariffs, by the way, anybody who has the lowest grade in economics will tell you tariffs are a non-starter in economic policy.
0: Yes, they are.
4: But we are now dealing with this. So Canada's saying, okay, because of tariffs, we're not going to do U.S. goods. We're going to be doing our business with the European Union. We're losing. Our farmers will lose. Our factories will lose. Our workers will lose. Our families will lose. We can begin to reverse that with Mr. Jones in Congress if we do that, and Ms. Schaffner in the Senate, if we do our job. We got to vote, though.
0: Yes. And voting will begin early on October 19th, ladies and gentlemen. As Judge Griffin pointed out, we need to set a new record.
4: Every day.
0: For that.
4: Every day.
0: October 19th is the date for early voting. Let's go and bash the record.
4: Every day.
0: For early voting. And show the people in Arkansas that Arkansas is right on the precipice of major change. Mr. Hunt.
2: You mentioned, Larry, I think the handoff was the black mayor, the black county judge, the black congressman. And certainly an intrigue and an inroad to black genius.
0: Mm-hmm.
2: Last year, I think I can quote you, Judge, about saying that in about the convergence and idea whose time has come. And there is a certain genius that's forged in blackness in the culture, largely because of the oppression, the oppressive frameworks, the resistance that we are met with daily. That is, it's common to us, but it's not a part of the common record. Also, you mentioned that the Pulaski County judge does not get a vote. So you're not the Pulaski County judge yet. So there are a lot of things happening right now. And I appreciate your voice, your microphone, the amplification that you've brought to a lot of these issues. What can the citizens do? Because we are presently, I think, in an oppressive environment.
4: Yeah.
2: Education.
4: Yeah.
2: Black genius, or the genius that comes from the marginalized communities, women, LGBTQ.
4: Yeah.
2: Black people, immigrants. The genius has, the gatekeepers have kept a lot of the innovative insights away from the public conversation. Some things are happening upstream. Avaya, what happens? Avaya is getting things happening for them that are happening before the quorum court, before they get to the quorum court.
4: Yeah.
2: It's as though there's something upstream that's making these decisions before the downstream conversation happens. And so as Pulaski County judge and as the, an educator, a person that is forged in the fire, what can we do collectively, and what can we do now, like specifically to bring the genius to bear to a different kind of conversation so that the public understands the need not just for cheeseburgers and roads, but the need for very precise education, because there is an attack on education that's happening upstream designed to, I think, build a different kind of citizen for the next 20 and 30 years, someone who may not have the capacity to fight like you can or like Mr. Hicks can or like I was taught to fight. There is a world coming, and we need some citizens built for that fight.
4: I thank you for that question. We have to go back to the basics. And I'd really like to remind us that we as a people came out of the Civil War, black and white, in the South, largely uneducated.
0: Yes.
4: Poor. The poor white were uneducated because they did not have public education. Hello?
0: Mm-hmm.
4: The first public education bill or law in Arkansas was the 1868 Constitution, 3 years after the Civil War.
0: Mm-hmm.
4: So the poor white person who came out of the Civil War did not have access to public education. The poor African-American person, formerly enslaved, had no access to education. Education is fundamental. And when we see the education infrastructure being dismantled in real time before our eyes, defunded, cannibalized, I say it again,
0: yes,
4: cannibalized, funds sucked out of it for private gain, then we need to understand that is a direct attack on the ability of the public to know how to exercise our civil duties. If you cannot read, if you cannot write,

0: development in the history of the county, and people who were elected to office signed agreements not to tell the people who hired them what they have signed.
1: Yes.
0: That's the kind of stuff that we see going upstream that isn't being attacked. Now, what needs to have been happened was more and more of us should have been saying, after we found out about that, wait a minute. How much longer do you want to stay in your job? Because we can have a recall election
1: right,
0: real quick.
1: Right.
0: We can have a recall election real quick and undo this. That didn't happen. And we have to begin to hold people accountable for not doing what we know has to be done. The last thing I'll say is this. If we are not careful, we will do two things badly and ask ourselves why we are surprised at the results.
1: Mm-hmm.
0: We will assume that all we have to do is go vote and then sit down and watch what happens. Voting is important. We got to vote.
1: Yeah.
0: But we also have to show up at school board meetings. We have to show up at city board meetings. We have to show up at quorum court meetings. We have to show up at the various meetings and make our positions known. We see what's going on around the country on data centers. People are showing up. And when people vote against their interests, the people who showed up said, okay, we're telling you right now, we're going to vote you out. And they're voting them out. And that's been happening in Pulaski County. Pulaski County Quorum Court justices were not sure where they're going to be 4 months ago on this issue of data centers. They're very sure now.
1: Yeah.
0: They're very sure now. On the other hand, Little Rock City directors all signed, and they got the data, they had the non-disclosure agreements deal done. And we had city directors say, well, I signed a non-disclosure agreement. No. The county people said, we're going to hold you accountable. We have to ask ourselves, what part of our government structure allows people to believe they can do things against our interests and not mm-hmm. be held accountable?
1: Mm-hmm.
0: Can still keep their job because they have at-large voting districts that counterman the effect of ward districts.
1: Yeah.
0: And therefore, the at-large votes basically cancel out the democratic efforts
1: Absolutely,
0: of
1: they
0: the
1: do.
0: Ward districts.
1: Yes.
0: This is basic civics. So we got to not only vote, but we have to understand how basic civics run. You have to, when you get in a car, know how to turn the engine on. You also have to know how the car works. Hello? I mean, knowing how to turn the engine on is
1: yes,
0: all right.
1: Yes, it does.
0: But you need to know how do you stop it?
1: How do you turn
0: the signal lights on?
1: Yeah.
0: How do you make the lights work?
2: Now, I would tell you, I can almost parse that because I don't really know how my car works. I do know how to drive it, and I know how not to hit somebody. But
0: I bet you know how to gas it up.
2: I do know how to gas it up, and so. But you raise a lot of profound issues. I judge, and I say judge because that has several derivations for you. And I tend to believe that the law is downstream of ethic, and I think the ethic is downstream of the way the citizen or the human is formed in terms of the way they see power, the way they see resource. And so you raise some really profound issues about the type of governance that or the type of person that will sign an NDA. Obviously, they're not obligated to sign an NDA. But so we do need people who are living or who are working in the frame of law and ethic who have a different kind of constitution. Congratulations, you have already voted. You've already exiled the current the incumbent county judge. You successfully did that.
0: But he still has power to the end of the year.
1: Yes,
2: he does.
0: And
2: he
0: you
2: does.
0: Have to understand something. A wounded snake is still
1: a snake
0: that
1: yes.
0: can bite.
1: Yes.
0: And we have to remember that we have to be mindful of the person who still has power to spend money that the county mm-hmm. will need next year and spend the county broke and then go out of office and say, not my problem anymore.
2: And that's how power works.
1: Yeah, it does. October 19th,
3: 2026, starting at 7 a.m. in the morning.

0: will be the early voting day for all people in Pulaski County and Little Syrup. Yes. Stay on point and cast your vote. And let me give a quick shout out to three activists I saw on the little overpass headed toward the Capitol building this morning, Ms. Deborah Suttler and two other women who are out there holding up signs as saying, you know, Republicans are liars. I'm not picking a side. I'm just telling you what they were saying.
1: You can pick a side, man.
0: And I can I? With your approval,
1: you
0: I appreciate
1: that. You can pick
0: that.
1: A side, man.
0: That's mighty black of you. I appreciate it. I'm going to do that. So,
2: be free.
0: Yeah. I am free. And in the last few minutes here, I'm going to be looking for another program on next Monday. And I don't know if you'll be available or not, Brother Hunt, but you're welcome to come and be a part of it. But, Judge, I want you to close this out for us.
2: I sure appreciate you letting me be on your show this morning, Brother
0: Hunt. Yes, sir.
2: Brother Hunt, good to see you. Let's remember something. We have the power to determine what happens to our future.
0: Yes.
2: We also have the power to leave our future in the hands of people who will not make our future good.
0: Mm-hmm.
2: Let's use our power. Now, I'm a person of faith, and so, yes, I believe that the Creator is sovereign, and the Creator mm-hmm. gives
3: support
2: us
3: for agency.
0: Mm-hmm. Mm-hmm. Go ahead, Fred.
2: We have agency to use power that the Creator gives us to make the Creator's will happen. Let's do it.
0: Well said, Judge. On that note, speaking for Marquise Hunt, who you'll hear in the next few minutes, and I'm sure he'll carry on in some form or fashion with this conversation about October 19th being the early date to vote in Pulaski County, and we want to give our thanks to the Honorable Retired Judge, District Judge Wendell Griffin for coming on the program this morning to talk about his candidacy for County Judge Office for Pulaski County, and we hope all of you had an opportunity to be more educated and informed about the things that are going on right here in our front yard.
2: I better say it. Go to www.griffin.com. The number four, PulaskiCounty.org, to learn more about the campaign. Vote, people. Vote, vote,
0: vote. And on that note, coming up next, Mr. Mood, right here on KABF FM 88.3, we are the voice of the people.
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7: 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There will be information about postage stamps, covers, and postcards, as well as stamp collecting. Parking and admission are free. Stamp dealers from several states will be present to answer questions. The Pinnacle Stamp Club has 10 monthly meetings a year, excluding November and December, at the Roosevelt Thompson branch of the Central Arkansas Library, located at number 38 Rawling Circle in West Little Rock. For information or directions, call 501-416-5496. 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
3: 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Most modern U.S. cannabis is heavily hybridized and bred mainly to produce high THC, usually at the expense of other phytochemicals. Landrace strains have unique cannabinoid and terpene profiles, including traits for minor cannabinoids such as CBG, CBC, CBDV, and many others. These genetics matter because minor cannabinoids and terpenes shape the medical effects a strain produces. Preserving Landrace cannabis genetics is important for the future development of more targeted and potentially more effective medical cannabis. For more information about medical cannabis, be sure to visit CannabisExpertMD.com. 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
8: The legendary Dorothy Moore is coming to Little Rock on October 22nd at the Robinson Center Performance Hall in celebration of her 80th birthday and the 50th anniversary of her hit song, Misty Blue. Dorothy Moore and her band will perform several of her most popular hits. The opening act is saxophonist Michael Eubanks and his band,

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1: Rocksteady, baby, that's what I feel now. 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
2: 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There will be information about postage stamps, covers, and postcards, as well as stamp collecting. Parking and admission are free. Stamp dealers from several states will be present to answer questions. The Pinnacle Stamp Club has 10 monthly meetings a year, excluding November and December, at the Roosevelt Thompson branch of the Central Arkansas Library, located at No. 38 Rawling Circle in West Little Rock. For information or directions, call 501-416-5496. 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
3: 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A terpene profile, usually included with the analytical lab analysis or COA performed on dispensary cannabis, provides this information. 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
7: I'm Henry Louis Gates Jr., and this is Moments to Remember. What do you know about African-American women and the Academy Awards? Until Gone with the Wind in 1939, black people in films were totally ignored from the Academy Awards. Hattie McDaniel was the first African-American nominee and winner of an Academy Award for Best Supporting Actress in 1939 for her role in Gone with the Wind. a black actress was not nominated again until Ethel Waters' performance in Pinky 10 years later. The roles Hollywood offered black women were usually those of maids or mammies. It wasn't until black women had the opportunity and actually performed other roles that the Academy began to recognize their talents. 50 years after Hattie McDaniel's award, Whoopi Goldberg won Best Supporting Actress for Ghosts. That was in 1990. In 2001, Halle Berry became the first African-American woman to receive the Best Actress Award for her role in the film Monsters Ball. This is a moment to remember. With thanks to many African-American actresses, from Hattie McDaniel to Halle Berry, the roles of black women in film have evolved, paving the way for future generations. I'm Henry Louis Gates, Jr. Visit our website at Africana.com for more information about African-American history and culture. 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

Well, I'm still here. It's been a great morning. As of late, I've been visiting with Larry Hicks on Let's Talk About It quite often, and then staying over for my show here. But it's Monday morning, Mood Monday, and I'm your Monday morning host, Mr. Mood. Got a little moon tune happening for you. Today is September 21st. Tomorrow, the first day of the fall equinox, fall solstice, fall. And I think we are in store for, or at least, some cooler weather. It's not going to be cold, but I'll take low 80s. And today you'll start that decline in the temperatures. Anyway, I got my colleague and friend in with me, Coach KJ, Kevin Anthony Johnson, and we'll be talking through some jazz and some music as things move forward. I'm starting right now with the David Sanborn piece called Moon Tune. It's David Sanborn and Bob James on the Double Vision album. One of my favorites. And then I got some a different kind of jazz for you today. It's called, I'm not going to tell you what it's called, but it's a throwback, and KJ and I'll be talking about this, the next song after the break as it comes through. So anyway, call me 501-433-0088. That's the number here. I might let you talk on the radio, but you're listening to 88.3 FM KABF on your dial or your digits. Stay tuned and tell somebody to listen in. I might talk about some people, see who I can make happy, or maybe mad, who knows.

0: That was, that's a hot mic. That was BB and CC Winans. Actually, that right there was more prominently BB Winans on the Different Lifestyles album. That song takes me back to the 90s. And KJ, is your mic hot?
1: It is hot.
0: It's hot. Good. I was, you and I were talking about this on Saturday. We're just talking about old music, and I do love having KJ around a bit more regular now, because I got somebody around I can toss all this old music out, just one liners, and he knows about it. My gospel days, is that what it is? Your instant recall. Let's get that mic up a little bit,
1: maybe a little closer.
0: Yeah. So that was BB and CC. You know, I know this is a jazz show. And so what? You know, I'm searching for, looking for nothing less, nothing more. That's BB in the Different Lifestyles album. But I wonder if the people can guess whose voice is in the background on that, the BGVs.
1: Mm-hmm.
0: I kind of want to do a test, but I don't want to wait for them to tell me. We can just tell them, because I remember sitting in my bedroom in early 90s, and I was like, I know that voice and those background vocals. I said, who is that? And
1: the late, great
0: Luther Vandross. And I'm like, it was something to be in the gospel music scene, and then to see BB and CC were crossover artists. And when they did the Heaven album, they had Whitney on Hold Up the Light, Whitney Houston. And then on this particular album, I didn't know that BB and Luther were hanging like that. But this is it's such a cool pairing, man.
1: Yeah, it's a tight vocal synergy. Beautiful.
0: And Luther Vandross, man. Later on, I'll put a piece up, a Yolanda Adams feature covering the Eagles tune, Fly Like an Eagle. Who did Hotel California? That was the Eagles, right?
1: The Eagles, yeah.
0: Oh, yeah, that's cool. So anyway, man, we've been talking politics. We've been talking jazz. I'm trying to stir up some trouble on this show, which is why you're on today.
1: To lighten things up.
0: To help me stir up some trouble on the music scene. And then to hear some jazz that you got planned to let us hear today. And listen, by the way, 501-433-0088 is the call, the dial and the digits. And did you get to check any of that interview out with Judge Griffin today? UKJ.
1: Oh, yeah. I caught the back end of it. But mostly, I think his call for agency, for advocacy, to take responsibility for the outcomes and not give in to the apathy and disillusionment.
0: I wonder, though, you know, they did something different to these phones. They ring loud now. I don't even know if this is a person. Thank you for calling KBF. Hello. You know what? That was an Open Food and Credit voucher that was calling for me. I'm glad I didn't let that one on the air.
1: Oh, wow.
0: Because we get spam calls now.
1: Really?
0: And I think we need a producer to fill these calls.
1: Yeah.
0: I'm taking applications right now. If you want to come and be my show's producer and work for...
1: nothing.
0: No, I'll glad you pay you Tuesday for a cheeseburger today. I don't... That phone is ringing so loud. It didn't used to ring that loud.
1: It was abrupt. Yes.
0: And I don't think I'm going to trust it anymore. I'm going to have to get Russell in here anyway. So it was good to listen to Wendell, Judge Griffin, talk about some things that are happening. We got black intelligence, the potential for, we have a black mayor. He may remain incumbent. He's up for a re-election. Wendell is up for a new election. He's already unseated the incumbent. And as he said, he's a wounded snake now, to use the metaphor, and then the potential for Chris Jones becoming a congressman. And then there's Fred Love, who's running for governor. I don't really know the odds on any of these races. But I do know that there is something afoot happening here. And so one of the reasons KJ's in town is that we are working to build some new conversations happen in the city and to help people like Judge Griffin and those who are fighting for the people and bringing things to our awareness, the assault that's on education. Many people aren't aware that the assault on education, it's not read as an assault by some people. Some people see it as an advantage, but what it's doing is taking educational and academic resources out of the hands and the control of the marginalized communities, which means people who are downstream of oppression will not be controlling how they are educated and how they're informed. And this may be interesting to you, KJ, and I'm interested in your insights. I was studying on this current age of humanity and wondering when literacy became the dominant frame of how the human began to educate themselves. And so right around the 12th century or the 13th century, 12th and 13th centuries is when literacy began to take a big boom and started mostly in Europe. Mm-hmm. There have been different types of literacy happening across the country in Africa and in the Middle East. But what I learned is that almost every literacy frame, as people began to read, it started first through religion.
1: Yes. And that was ultimately, I believe the Gutenberg Press took it to its then height with the distribution of the Bible. I mean, that was the primary purpose for the Gutenberg Press.
0: Yeah. And so when people learned to read, they were learning to read through a religious tradition. It followed that it went from there to Islam, to the Judaism, mostly largely the monotheistic faiths.
1: Right.
0: And then it was centuries before literacy began to shift into something that was a bit more what they call neutral. They started neutralizing the language, which is itself kind of a false flag. But civilization began to take the shape it is right now largely through literacy.
1: Mm-hmm.
0: And so it's difficult to separate the government from the ancient frames of how we are formed as citizens through the way we learn. So many people think they're atheist, they think they're agnostic, they think they're neutral, they think they're progressive, they think they're liberal.
1: Apolitical.
0: They don't even realize how religious they are because much of the education framework and the way the public policy is framed is still living through the frame, the infrastructure that comes to us through religion, the way we think about family. You know, think about it, people.
1: It's all rituals.
0: Yeah.
1: In effect, yeah, yeah.
0: And so I know this is a jazz show, and so we're just sitting here talking because we're jazzing it out. And I'm kind of a nerd. And I'm just kind of a nerd.
1: Well, you know, you bring up something kind of cool, too, is that the access to reading and writing was gatekept by these religious institutions. And effectively, it was the scribes.
0: Yep.
1: Scribes copied the scriptures. And it was typically only available to those who were inside of the spiritual community who could even read or access the written word. So while the scribes were translating the oral traditions into a written language, and I know you've called this the first AI, language as the first AI, and that translation being gatekept was its way of controlling what the masses knew about their faith. So the only knowledge that really was being purveyed was over the pulpit or inside the gate of the institution itself. The Gutenberg Press, however, opened that up to wider distribution, but it also opened up a conversation around what the scriptures meant. And that was dangerous to the church. And that's when all of the schisms began because people started to form their own opinions about what that stuff meant. And it, in effect, it was the jazzification of religion because now it allowed everyone to improvise on what the written word meant.
0: I don't think I've ever heard anybody say the jazzification of religion. I don't know if I like that. That's some gospel jazz.
1: That is not gospel jazz.
0: I started as a professional in what they called gospel jazz. My first album was gospel jazz.
1: Mm-hmm.
0: I was right there on the heels of Ben Tankin. Every recording with Ben and in gospel jazz, and I'm just a little old boy from Dumas, Arkansas. But I hit in on almost on accident. But jazzification of the religious jazzification. And you know what's, you may be listening to me now or listening to us, and you may or may not understand how important what we're talking about is right now. So when you are, especially if you're Black, you're marginalized. Marginalized means you're outside the ready bounty of public policy, which means the public policy doesn't see you first. It sees you downstream of whoever is benefiting upstream. And so when literacy became a thing, it's important to understand, because I call it the first AI, what literacy does, reading did, it allowed a piece of information to be able to travel into rooms that it didn't, that the information didn't start in. So it meant I didn't have to go to the next room to speak. I could write something and then send it to the next room, and somebody could carry it to the next room. So the printing press became a way for, now listen, everybody didn't have a printing press. Remember how long it took you to get a computer or a cell phone or a television or a radio? Not everybody had those things when those things emerged. And so if you had control of those mechanisms, it meant you could control what people heard and learned en masse. And so a lot of what we call normal right now is largely because somebody had a mechanism, a vehicle, to push information en masse in a way that made it credible because it was amplified, it had a lot of volume, and it had a lot of repetition.
1: And a bit of exclusivity.
0: And
1: which is our current platform model
0: today. Right. The gatekeeping mm-hmm. mechanism. So you were learning things that someone wanted you to learn. So civilization essentially is a value proposition that is born largely through literacy. Why do you need to read? Why do you need to understand? Why do you need to not always shorthand TTYL or LOL or LMAO? You need to, or FOMO and all that stuff. You need to understand what literacy means so you can understand what people are saying. This is what Wendell was talking about just to some degree. And so part of the hype now around artificial intelligence, or the LLMs, because people don't call them LLMs. That's not large language model. People get that. Understand what that means. It's a large language model, which means it's got a lot of language. It's got a lot of rhetoric. It's got a lot of scope. And one of the things that frightens people is that language and learning has now become decentralized. And so when you factor in that civilization was born because somebody had the ability to write something and make it plain, you see, write the vision, make it plain. Now, write the vision, make it plain for the whole world to see. And so this is why you need to be a literate population. You hear me, marginalized? You hear me, Black people? You hear me, LGBTQ? You hear me, women? You hear me, immigrants? You need to be literate. You need to understand what people are saying so you can understand how policies are moving. Anyway, I'm almost nerding out over here, man. I wasn't even trying to do that. Kevin's over here working, y'all. So I'm going to go to some Yolanda Adams because I'm going to lighten up the mood a bit because I know some of y'all don't know who I am. So this is a piece I did a long time ago with Yolanda. It's the Eagles tune. It's her version. Okay, I did a piece on cover music. So this is Yolanda Adams.
1: Covering.
0: Now, you may or may not know who Yolanda Adams is, but she's a Grammy Award winning artist, and if you got good ears, you should at least have heard her once. I mean, she's a great vocalist. And anyway, this is Yolanda Adams covering the Eagles, but covering it her way. And guess, she asked me, I got to come in and play sax on this tune. Can you believe that? This little boy from Dumas, Arkansas. And so KJ now here nerding out on literacy and how we learn what we learn and how people indoctrinate us and how they make you believe the Constitution is neutral when they say things like the separation of church and state, because what they don't want you to know in the Establishment Clause, listen to me, liberals and progressives, because you've been losing a lot of court battles because you don't want to be religious. And you've lost how to have a conversation about faith and about God, and you're getting your butts beat in court because you don't know how to talk about God, and you don't know how to talk about faith, and you don't know how to talk about belief, and you don't know how to talk about the language, but there are certain things happening in the Establishment Clause. Y'all should really be paying me for this, because I know y'all should, because I'm giving you something. Attorneys, are you listening to me? I'm going to help you make a case.
1: Free game.
0: So you can know how to go and argue cases against things that try to have you the defense of marriage or the right, the defense of family or transgender and all that stuff. Because as long as you try to act like you don't have a faith or that your belief about transgender or non-transgender or whatever it is not a faith framework, you're going to lose in the fight, because you've given Christianity, you've given the conservative a free pass to argue for faith because you think atheism is not a religion. So stop doing that. Just stop doing it, full stop, period. I gave you some, Kevin said, I gave you the game. I'm giving you the game.
1: Free game.
0: It's free. Right here, because this is the voice of the people, and you need to listen. Now, you can get mad at me if you want. I can, and.
1: Or try it, and maybe win.
0: See? That's what I'm talking about. Here we go. Watch this. Watch this. This is not mood time. It's almost time, y'all. This is some new jack swing, y'all. Look, it's way back in the day. This is jazz, though, because I'm on it.

0: Thank you, Fig, for that call. Appreciate it. Fig just called in. She's wanted to let us know she was happy about the conversation we're having about politics and literacy and what voters need to do. I'm sorry. It's nice to know when you call in because it lets us know that we're doing something that's landing and making some good traction. We're getting some good traction here. Also, and thank you also, Fig, for commenting on the Yolanda Adams tune. That was Yolanda Adams back in the day. Fly Away is what she renamed that Time Keeps On Ticking tune. And then there was my soprano sax fluttering in the background there. Man, I've had a pretty good life. Mm-hmm. And I don't always remember that. It's in Little Rock, Arkansas. It's sometimes it's sad to me because most of the work I get here as a musician is when someone outside of the city comes here or someone national comes in and they book me because they know me. The gatekeeping framework is quite unique here, and because the local artists are tend to dominate. And I'm not a local artist. I am a recording artist that lives locally is what I tell people. So much of my work is out and abroad, and I'm really grateful for KABF for having a voice here to talk about art and music and education and how we move things forward. And because I am an advocate for the people, I'm here, the voice of the people, saying things that some people don't have a microphone to say, to talk about. So I'm here, I'm using this microphone to say things that people need to hear. And I'll be your mouthpiece as well. I'll speak for you in ways that need to be heard. I'm not a politician. I'm not running for office, but I am certainly running for the citizen. I'm running on behalf of the citizen and the citizen's voice. We are KABF 88.3, the voice of the people, and I'm grateful to be here. KJ has some music he's going to be setting up for us.
1: Listen, we got this song coming up is by the late Cassandra Wilson. She passed away late last month, or maybe early this month.
0: Okay.
1: And Neil Young wrote this song originally. It's a love song about rekindling after the fire starts to fade in a romance. She takes it somewhere else, a little bit more earthy, and as her voice is, deep.
0: Mm-hmm.
1: So, Harvest Moon.
0: You've gotten a chance to, you've heard her live.
1: Mm-hmm. Oh, yeah.
0: Where's she from?
1: I don't know.
0: Where'd you hear?
1: I actually heard her in Chicago. Actually, I heard her twice. I heard her in Detroit in Shane Park, and I heard her in Chicago at Tinley Park. And it's just she's got a phenomenal presence. And her concerts are very intimate, slow, you know, even in a large venue, it just a very intimate vibe.
0: You said it seems strange when you say a concert is very slow and very intimate, even in a large venue. Like, I don't even know why that needs to matter, that it's just slow and it's intimate in a large venue. It's like, have we trained ourselves out of slow and intimate?
1: It can be challenging in a larger venue. Like, if you've got a few thousand people in a space, the energy is more diffused to me. If I go to someplace like Space in Evanston, just north of Chicago, you can only fit 100 people in the room. And I've heard Terrence Blanchard there live, and I've heard Liz Wright there live. It's a totally different experience to hearing Liz Wright in a concert venue, like a bigger venue that holds more than 1,000 people. So I think it's more like who's there and, not ironically, where their attention is.
2: I've heard Terrence Blanchard live. I've heard this person live.
1: It's crazy though. I took my daughter to go see Snarky Puppy in Chicago.
0: Okay.
1: At the Romova Theater. And there were people in the back of the concert who were talking the entire show. Like they didn't even know there was a show going on. And yet they paid tickets to be in the space. And it was so loud that the 2/3 of us who were actually paying attention started to turn around and tell them to be quiet. Because there was just an irreverence there. They were not paying attention to the artistry that was going on. And Snarky Puppy even did a tribute to, who was it? Oh, Bernard Wright.
0: Oh, wow.
1: It was right after he passed away.
0: And many people don't know he played trumpet.
1: No. People sleep on Bernard Wright thinking he only made Who Do You Love.
0: Like, I know, right?
1: They have no idea the level of pianist he was.
0: And trumpet player.
1: And trombone player, oh. Right. Trumpet. So we literally got so annoyed collectively that we started turning around telling these people to be quiet. Revered this moment because they were doing a tribute song to him and they introduced it with a lot of heart. And then we couldn't hear it over their noise. So when I think about the quality of a venue and hearing somebody like Cassandra Wilson in person, you want to give them the attention they deserve and really honor their gift in that moment. Because when are you going to get that moment again? She's there singing right in front of you. Pay attention.
0: I'm going to, you brought up Bernard, right? So I'm going to play a tune with him and Snarky Puppy sometime after we do this tune with Cassandra. It's about to come up, but there's something happening here that's really rich and really real. To hear Terrence Blanchard in a room of 100 people. He was here a few years ago at South of Main. I'm going to cue up. Here's that song right now, Harvest Moon with Cassandra.

0: So KJ, why does that song mean something to you, man? That's almost like folk, and it's like folk jazz.
1: I feel like it carries a lot of depth and insight and wisdom. Like it's at a season of a relationship where you're very familiar and common, and you could be also a little tired or disenchanted, but she's asking to dance again. She's seeing with fresh eyes, because I'm still in love with you. I want to see you dance. I just find that it's one of the more beautiful songs she's done.
0: I want to so that's the large space and with the intimate song, and then the small spaces with the A-level recording artist. And so here we are in Little Rock, Arkansas. You've been lived all over and literally in and out of the country. And Chicago is my favorite American city, and I've played Chicago several times. But you know, I live here in Little Rock, and I don't really have a place I can go and listen to music the way I want to listen to music. And I want to. Now, I'm hoping the listening audience is like filling me with this. People like Terrence Blanchard and Bernard Wright or Snarky Puppy, some of them have been here. And I like to play. I like to play with musicians who are formidable enough to be in spaces like this. 100 people is not a lot of people. And I remember, I have a similar story. Last year, I was in New Orleans at a Robert Glasper concert. And Robert Glasper was there with his full band. And there was another popular band that is from New Orleans, and they got the whole horns, the tuba and everything. It's a large band, and they did the whole set. Their preset before Glasper got there was a set full of cover tunes. That's all they did, were cover tunes. And I had a friend there visiting, because I was celebrating my birthday. I had a friend there visiting from Mississippi, and

0: She had never heard Robert Glasper, but she was totally excited to hear all of those familiar tunes from Earth, Wind, and Fire and Frankie Beverly. And when Glasper got up, she couldn't understand what was going on. Mm. And I looked at him like, she said that other band was really jamming. And they were. And they were, I think, living in the genius of other people or other artists who took the risk to write their own music and perform their own music, you know.
1: Right.
0: Stevie Wonder took a risk to write his own music and perform it. Frankie Beverly and Maze. Frankie took the risk. Mm-hmm. The OJs, they took a risk. Tower Power, you know. Bob Marley, whoever they are, they took the risk. And so Robert Glasper's up there, and guess who joins him? Tank and the Bangas join him. Tank from Tank and the Bangas join. Lettucey joins him on stage. And this person was like, I don't understand this music. I'm like, you don't understand what? The most profound probably musician on the scene right now. Mm-hmm. And you don't quite understand why even the people you love are trying their best to get this guy on an album.
1: Yeah. Yeah.
0: And he's here and you're like, I want to hear the other stuff. And so I kind of feel like that's happening right here. We got Pause for the Cause.
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1: This is Dr. Sharice Jones Branch, and this is your Black History Moment. Spelman College, a historically Black liberal arts college for women, was founded in Atlanta, Georgia in 1881. Originally called the Atlanta Female Baptist Seminary, students were instructed by white northern-born teachers in the basement of an Atlanta church until oil magnate John D. Rockefeller and his wife Laura Spelman donated funds to the school. The institution was renamed to honor her abolitionist family. The first generation of Spelman students enrolled in courses equivalent to high school instruction. In 1887, Spelman awarded its first diplomas and its baccalaureate degrees in 1901. In Spelman's first decade, students learned domestic skills such as sewing, cooking, and laundry work. Spelman's curriculum also focused heavily on teacher training, although the school initiated a nursing program in 1886 and developed a missionary training department in 1891. Spelman also has a tradition of activism. Students participated in sit-ins at businesses in downtown Atlanta in the 1960s and protested the presence of rapper Nelly in 2004. Approximately 2,200 students currently attend Spelman. The college has the largest and endowment of any historically Black college or university in the United States, nearly $3 million, and its distinguished alumni include Alice Walker and Esther Rowe. For more information, see www.blackpast.org.
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7: 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Stamp dealers from several states will be present to answer questions. The Pinnacle Stamp Club has 10 monthly meetings a year, excluding November and December, at the Roosevelt Thompson branch of the Central Arkansas Library, located at No. 38 Rawlings Circle in West Little Rock. 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
13: The legendary Dorothy Moore is coming to Little Rock on October 22nd at the Robinson Center Performance Hall in celebration of her 80th birthday and the 50th anniversary of her hit song, Misty Blue. Dorothy Moore and her band will perform several of her most popular hits. The opening act is saxophonist Michael Eubanks and his band,

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5: This is Mr. Moo back at you here on 11-11 on Monday, September 21st. Remember, tomorrow is the first day of fall. So harvest is happening. And hey, you know what? Plant some fall plants and foods like greens and cilantro and spinach and stuff. Just try it, you know, on a porch. Get a pot and plant some of your own food. I mean, do some research. Figure out what kind of soil you need, what kind of sunlight it needs, what kind of temperature it needs. Because I tell you, when you can grow your own food like that, and listen, this is new to the planet, but since food prices are going up, and since you're going to have to eat, and since you need something to do, just get three pots and try it. And you might like it, you know, some onions or tomatoes and, potatoes or whatever.
6: Take some of them old potatoes that are growing roots in your refrigerator and throw them in some soil and see what happens.
5: Yeah, why not? Just do it, and then you have that stuff, and you'll be so proud of it. And I know that's not jazz, but hey, that's the voice
6: yes,
5: of the people.
6: Yes, it is.
5: That's jazz. That's
6: totally,
5: jazz.
6: Totally.
5: Okay, I like it.
6: Improv.
5: This is what we're doing here. And so we were talking about, Glasper and being at that spot. So here we are in Little Rock, Arkansas. And listen, I'm just kind of sick of the whole cover band thing. And I mean, I'm not saying don't go listen to cover music. It's not what I'm telling you. I'm saying if that's the only offer we have here, the market is going to die. You can't keep professional musicians in a town when all you want to do is hear music from people who are dead. You can't. And I love jazz. I'm playing music right now. Some of the people I'm playing are alive, and some of them are not alive anymore. You know, Coltrane is not alive. Charlie Parker is not alive. Miles Davis is not alive. But some of these people I'm playing are alive. You know, Stanley Clarke is still alive. Robert Glasper is still alive. Masego is still alive. BB and CC Winans are still alive. I'm still alive. I mean, so there's music, and anybody that's really worth their salt that's been cutting edge, has been cutting edge because they did something that nobody else was doing. And so if you got to have musicians and artists and creatives in your community, and I'm just going to start picking up the microphone as an advocate and an activist for the creative, because right now we are being swallowed up here because the consumer only wants to go hear something that I'm tired of hearing before I let go. Okay, I'm done with it. Because y'all need to let go. Because just let it go. You will not die if you go to a place and they don't play that song. I promise you won't.
6: Well, there's also this factor of wanting to hear the same thing just like it sounded on the album, and that's the only way you can hear it. Glasper will play the same stuff that he has on his album, but it will not be the same way you hear it on the album.
5: I love that.
6: He shows up with something, a fresh iteration of it. I remember Prince was interviewed like, you know, do you ever get tired of doing Purple Rain? And he was like, oh yeah. I mean, how many times can I do it? But I never do it the same way. My solo is always different. You know, my intro is often altered. My pacing is often different. Like he has to keep it fresh for himself. And over the course of his career, I can't imagine how many times he did that song. But he was intentional about trying to bring a fresh experience. But that's what a concert is.
5: That's exactly what a concert
6: is. It's supposed to be a fresh experience of music, an emergence, hearing something you've never heard before. Even if you know the song, they could play Before I Let Go and give it a different vibe.
5: If they would, but then they don't rehearse and they don't know how to do it because they have no imagination. And the consumers just let them keep doing it. And I totally get this. I mean, I can go almost anywhere right now and walk into a room and somebody say, are you playing? I'm like, can you please play that song that you did? I don't even want to call the name of the song, but it's a song that's, I'm like, I don't want to play that song. I've been playing it for 25 years. I don't want to play it. I was like, no, I know you, but I haven't heard it. Nobody does it like you. I'm like, I totally get
6: go
5: that.
6: Go buy the album.
5: Yeah,
6: that's what Jay-Z said.
5: Just do
6: you
5: that
6: because
5: I don't
6: want
5: to. I don't want to play that song, and I don't. I want to play something brand new, something fresh. I want. You know what? I want to play the room.
6: Mm-hmm.
5: This room has something, which is why I say about all of my events. Every concert is a once in a lifetime event. You cannot replicate this concert tomorrow because it's going to be a whole different set of chemistry. Mm-hmm. It's a whole different environment, and so you know, I'm just going to put it out there. And so right now, what we're about to do is give you some Bernard Wright. Now, this is Bernard Wright with
6: Snarky Puppy.
5: And you just got to love this because this is, you know what? I told you to stop playing Before I Let Go. I mean, that way. So now right now, I'm just going to say, just take it. Because this is what this song is called. It's called Take It. Bernard Wright with Snarky Puppy.

0: That's Bernard Wright, y'all. It's a piece called Take It. He's been featured on the Snarky Puppy Live album. There's a lot of heavyweights on that piece right there, I'm going to tell you. I love music like this. You owe it to yourself, really, to let your musicians give you something that only you get in the room they're playing in. I don't think you understand what I just said. You get something that only exists in the room the musician is playing in. It's not recorded. I mean, I've given you music that's been recorded already, even my music, and I got stuff I could play, but I just love doing this whole thing. And so we're about to, I've been happy and privileged to have KJ on the air with me today. I get him every now and then because he's not from here and he travels in and out. We're fortunate because he comes real time into Little Rock and he's on the air giving his voice to the people. I appreciate that, man. Thank you for being here.
1: Worldwide.
0: You're universal and worldwide?
1: And I'm honored to be here.
0: Oh, man. He said he universal and worldwide. I appreciate that. He's global. I'm global, too.
1: You are.
0: We're global. KABF is global. You know, we are in like 9 different countries.
1: Yep.
0: Maybe more than that. Like this radio program right now is going to several different countries. And I appreciate those of you who call in. I just had a guy call in giving some affirmation about the way we're doing music here and the way we're talking about music and the way we, you know, get to try something new. It's jazz. This is jazz. Why do you want jazz to, you know what, these librarians around here, these jazz librarians, yeah, I'm just going to tell you, I get on my nerves. You do. You're getting on my nerves. You're just getting on my nerves because you just can't hear nothing new. It's like you got the same drum beat, the same swing. It's like you don't even know how to blend. I'm tired, y'all. I'm tired. This is crazy. You're cheating yourself. You are. You can come, go listen to some live music. Go listen to somebody on the porch. Listen. Pay the money. Crave it. Ask for it. And when you go listen to some people and they're calling it jazz and they're not letting you play this way, fuss. Argue. You can get better. I'm just saying. Because ain't nobody else saying it. And I got a microphone.
1: I would add, increase your expectations of awe.
0: Oh, I like that.
1: Because I think there's just a dulling of our expectations as a society for things that are emergent, unexpected, surprise, beyond our expectation, beyond our imagination. And the more we tap into that, I think it creates more of a demand for emergent music, emergent artistry, giving people space to discover new ways of doing music, doing singing, doing art. And without that, you know, you said that each room requires a different kind of performance, right?
0: Every performance is a once in a lifetime event, and it does.
1: I think it's part of that causation is the demand the audience places upon
0: it, you is
1: as
0: certainly
1: a musician. And if there are people in the room who only want covers, there's a very low demand on you as an artist. But if everyone comes in expecting to hear something that they haven't heard before, like surprise the heck out of me, then that's a playground.
0: It is, and it also is a challenge to the artist to do more personal study, personal rehearsal. Mm-hmm. And let me give you another annex here, because before we get off the phone, the reason you want this, the reason you need this in your life, the reason you want to go to a restaurant that can awe you and surprise you, the reason you want to go to artists and creatives and innovators, because to the degree that they can unlock your imagination can directly correlate to how much oppression remains in the world. If you want out of oppression, you need to build your imagination. And if you are supporting environments that don't encourage the strengthening of the imagination, you are nurturing environments that help perpetuate oppression. So you may not believe that you want jazz. But you want people around you who can think of things that were not thought of before. That's a muscle. It's a skill. It's a resource. It's a currency, y'all. It is a currency. And you got it right here. This, I know, this is jazz. I got a microphone. I've been here for 10 years, and I'm just tired of the foolishness. I am.
1: Now, there's power in certainty, and I understand where people want to hear things that they're familiar with, but there needs to be a balance between certainty and novelty. And I think that tension that we were talking about last night, the tension of that certainty and the novelty is what is the creative force. It's what's pulling us into new things that will become certain things.
0: Right.
1: And as we continue to press into novelty, we're doing even more new things while the old things became more certain. And it doesn't vilify the old or the certain. It just means the certain can't be the certain forever. We need that newness. We need something fresh to stretch us and expand our horizons, because that's what makes us human.
0: I am totally with it. I certainly want water in my life, but I don't want to have to keep walking to the well to get it.
1: Exactly.
0: But I certainly want water. I do. I mean, I need it in my life. I need the hydration. And sometimes I want it with tea, and sometimes I want it with coffee, or sometimes I want it with with a soda. Sometimes I want it inside of a pre-mixed pancake batter or something like that. But there's a certain certainty. There's a certainty that comes with even getting a bag of crustaceans or, you know, Aunt Jemima. You don't have to make the pancake from scratch. I get it. I totally get it. But, you know, sometimes, I mean, do you have to always eat a chicken nugget? Can you not cook a chicken and get the, can you, I mean, come on. This is about to make me, because I feel like all the music here is like some chicken nugget music.
1: Hey, y'all, Marcus is hungry. This is what happens.
0: I am hungry. There's chicken nugget music scene. Anyway. Listen, you all have been a great audience. This is 11:30. You know, if you're mad at me, good. I hope you got mad. And go do something. And talk about me. I don't care. Talk about me. Do it good. Talk about me loud. You can call me everything you want to call me. I'm fine with that.
1: And tune in next month.
0: Tune in. That's right, because I give you something else to be mad about. Okay, there's some jazz. Look at the Yebe in the background. And by the way, that was a Night in Tunisia cover we just heard, but it was different. Yebe's from West Memphis. Did you know that? Did you know that Yebe was from West Memphis? And she came here about 10 years ago and did a concert on the stage with Layla Hathaway. Cliff Aaron, drummer boy, brought her here. If you were there, I know somebody else that was also on that stage. You do too. I'm so over it. You're listening to KABF 88.3 on your dialer digits. We are the voice of the people.

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From Quality Radio Productions, it's Sounds from the Global Village, a musical trip around the world. I'm Jake Longwell, opening the program with music of Sariban, a collective fronted by Mathieu Clavel, a Swiss-born master of the Afghan rabab. This is a track from their album Echoes in the Weave. It's titled Ankh.

from Wales. That's music of Sinafin, the track Prithipochur from the Putumayo world music compilation Celtic Voices. Before that, Ma Damba, a master Jali from the West African nation of Mali, and the album Tabolokura, the track Angabara. And we began the set and also the hour with music of Sariban, channeling the ancient musical traditions of Afghanistan on their album Echoes in the Weave, the track Ankh. Music next from Pache Pamwe, a collective from Portland, Oregon, channeling the musical traditions of Zimbabwe. Pache Pamwe is Shona for To Come Together Again, or Welcome Back. And from that, we'll listen to the track Buka Tiende.

That's music from Vietnamese multi-reed player Thu Thien Vuong, leading his ensemble through Ge Huy Non Song from the 3-CD compilation on Celestial Harmonies, The Music of Vietnam. Ahead of that, Orquesta Acocan, made up of musicians from Cuba and New York City. The track Mami Keke from their album America. 3 songs back and some contemporary retro sounds from Kazakhstan and the band Tupik Furmanova and their album New Kazakh Wave, the song's English title, I'll Show You to the Flowers. And we began the set with Pache Pamwe and the music of Zimbabwe by way of the Pacific Northwest, and the track Bukatiende from Salt of the Earth. It's Sounds from the Global Village. I'm Jake Longwell. If you want to get in touch, the email address is qualityradioproductions@gmail.com and our website, qualityradioproductions.blogspot.com. You're tuned in to program 2604. We'll begin our closing set of the hour with more West African sounds. Earlier in the hour, we listened to music from Mali. This time, it's music from Ghana and Lamisi and the album on Peter Gabriel's Real World Records, Let Us Clap, the track Agol.

A 20th century field recording made on Simbo Island, part of the Solomon Islands in the South Pacific, and a band referred to as the SI Band, the track Beautiful Body. From Volume 4 in the outstanding series The Secret Museum of Mankind, 8 volumes in total, featuring some truly magnificent field recordings from around the world from the early and mid-20th century. Before that, some salsa from Ecuador, courtesy of Beder Musicologo, their single from 2026, Arrepentida. 3 songs back, the dynamic Norwegian guitarist Knut Reiersrud and his piece Tramp, from The Rough Guide to the Music of Scandinavia. And we began that set with Lamisi from Ghana and the track Agol from Let Us Clap. And that's all the time we have for this hour of the program. I'm Jake Longwell. Thank you, as always, for your company. Please join me again soon for another musical trip around the world. 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
5: 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I'm Jake Longwell. Welcome to another hour of smooth jazz and beyond, coming to you from New York's Finger Lakes region. Opening the hour with ex-Rippington's sax man Jeff Koshua from his album Play, it's The Lucky One.

from his CD Every Step of the Way. That's David Benoit at the piano, also featuring Grant Geisman on guitar and Sam Riney on sax. The track, Remembering What You Said. Michael Tomlinson on vocals before that, Live Again, from the Living Things compact disc. We also heard from Richard Souther three songs back, Compañero, from the album 12 Tribes. And we began the set, and also the hour, with Jeff Koshua on sax, The Lucky One, from the CD Play. Well, that last track from David Benoit featured Grant Geisman as a sideman. We'll open this set with Grant as a leader on acoustic guitar from his album All My Tomorrows. This piece also featuring some fine flute work from Gordon Goodwin. It's Around Every Corner, and it's part of the unique sound of Lake Eyre.

That's one from harpist Deborah Henson Conant from her debut on GRP Records, On the Rise. The track, It's About Time. From Ireland, Clannad before that, featuring members of the Brennan family. From their Banba compact disc and a piece sung in Irish Gaelic, paying homage to their native land, the track Banba Uir, or Beautiful Ireland, from Clannad. We also heard from keyboardist Laurie Z in that set. From Window to the World, the track It's a Jungle in Here. And we began with Grant Geisman on guitar and the track Around Every Corner from All My Tomorrows. You are tuned to the unique sound of Lake Air, smooth jazz, and beyond. I'm Jake Longwell. 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If you're looking for the playlist or streaming audio for this episode, it's Lake Air Program 2604. We'll begin our closing set of the hour with pianist Brian Simpson from his 2025 release on Shaughnessy Music, the album Midnight Groove, the track Sunset Mirage.

from the CD Light Years. That's the Chick Corea Electric Band with Hymn of the Heart. A beautiful acoustic jazz ballad from singer Lisa Simone before that. From her very eclectic album out of 2016, My World, If You Knew was the name of the track. The fingerstyle guitar artistry of Doug Smith, three songs back. From his album on Solid Air Records, Alone Again, the track Out of the Darkness. And we began that set with Brian Simpson at the piano, Sunset Mirage from Midnight Groove. And that's all the time we have for this hour of the program. I'm Jake Longwell. Thank you, as always, for your company. I do hope you enjoyed my selections. I invite you to join me again soon for another hour of smooth jazz and beyond. Lake Air is distributed by Quality Radio Productions.

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1: Big government autocrats are rigging the rules to silence critics of big tech's data centers. I'll tell you about this today on Hightower's Radio Lowdown. To cope with the imminent danger posed by today's arrogant, profiteering AI billionaires, Donald Trump says that the only thing America needs is a, quote, strong and smart, high IQ president. Well, yes, let's try finding one of those. The president we have now is quite the opposite.

0: Take the politically explosive issue of massive AI data centers suddenly intruding into thousands of communities across America, taking people's land, water, electricity, and democratic control. Even red state MAGA conservatives are in furious rebellion against what amounts to a corporate sneak attack on millions of us. Where's the president when we really need him? He's plotting with the tech invaders, publicly trashing us grassroots rebels and deploying big government autocrats to rig the rules to silence us. For example, a little-known Trump operative named Lee Zeldin has been embedded as czar of the EPA. He's now decreeing that there's no need for local communities to be notified that a data center is moving in on them, nor should there be any public comment period on air pollution issues. This means that residents' first notice that a sprawling data center is coming will be the roar of bulldozers. Worse, Zeldin wants to let data center billionaires start building their acres of polluting facilities before permits are approved. Also, this MAGA bureaucrat insists that such massive facilities be reclassified as minor air polluters, like a car repair shop or a laundromat. This is Jim Hightower saying Zeldin has also unilaterally reframed the purpose of the EPA. He has declared that its top priority is no longer environmental protection, but to, quote, make the U.S. the artificial intelligence capital of the world. The Hightower Radio Lowdown is made possible by you subscribers to Jim Hightower's Lowdown on Substack. 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
1: Hello, listening audience. My name is Larry Westmoreland, and it's time for the Truth and Justice Show, KABF Radio 88.3. Today, my guest is Mr. J. Paul Coleman. Mr. Coleman is an attorney here in Central Arkansas and a very, very good person as far as being a role model, a very, very young man, just got out of law school, starting his own practice. Mr. Coleman, say a few words for us.
2: Hey, good afternoon, everybody. Again, my name is Jay Coleman. It's good to be talking to you guys today. I am, and I'm sure we'll get into it, but I'm from Memphis, Tennessee. Yes, I do practice out here in Central, but also in Eastern and Southeastern Arkansas, and I practice in Western Tennessee as well.
1: Okay. Now, before you said you spent time with the Legal Aid Office in Pine Bluff.
2: That's correct. I worked at the Center for Arkansas Legal Services. At that time, we were under Mr. Vernon Walker. I worked there for about 2 years.
1: Okay. Did you get a lot of experience in that area? Did you get a chance to, like, feel the pressures that low to moderate income people might be experiencing?
2: I did. Legal services is mostly a civil nonprofit organization, so we practice in civil law. Mm-hmm. There's some administrative things too, like food stamps and Social Security, but a lot of the practices were circled around civil issues, such as housing. Housing was a big problem that we dealt with in our region, and that was most of the one-on-one interaction that I had with my clients was out of the housing unit.
1: In other words, these are people who can't pay their rent or be evicted or that nature?
2: Right, that's correct. But a lot of the issue was that they were being evicted for not paying rent, but the process to evict was not followed properly, which gave leverage to my clients.
1: That's good. That's good. Any cases that stand out that, say, a case that you will never forget, that something happened and you were involved in it to actually bring it to forward to get a good resolve to that issue?
2: My Social Security cases come in play first when I think about that issue, because a lot of times people are seeking Social Security benefits for years and are continually denied when they are in fact disabled. So I had one client, his Social Security benefits were cut off when I guess he was about 18 or 19, and he had been seeking benefits for over 5 years. But the issue was they could not find his student records to prove that he was disabled before during his childhood. But the judge, we were able to convince him that since the records were destroyed by the school and by the Social Security office, he should not be penalized for that. And that was a big win for him because, I mean, he needed it. Those people need their benefits.
1: That's right. That's right. What about the veterans? I hear a lot of veterans crying about their benefits.
2: See, now I don't do veterans, cases because they're. The rules are similar, but that's a whole different entity, the VA. Mm-hmm. But I am familiar with them, you know, trying to get their 100% pretty much. Mm-hmm. Because, you know, you can be disabled and receive 50% of your benefits or 80% disabled. So getting that 100%, mm-hmm. you know, that's the goal of every veteran, I would imagine.
1: Mm-hmm. Mm-hmm. Okay. Your practice today, what is it centered around? More type of cases that you had?
2: Well, I mostly practice in civil court, so I deal with a lot of property disputes. Those are probably my favorite cases. Mm-hmm. But I also do probate law and Social Security as well.
1: Mm-hmm. Okay.
2: I'm a part-time public defender in Faulkner County, mm-hmm. but I don't really do criminal cases in my private practice. My mm-hmm. private practice is mostly centered around civil and administrative law. I do have a few education cases as well.
1: Mm-hmm. Let's touch on criminal law.
2: Okay.
1: Client comes in, or you get the file, and he sits down in front of you. What are some of the questions you might ask that client?
2: I mean, you're, of course, going to ask what happened. Mm-hmm. And then try to figure out from there what happened. Let's look at the discovery. Do they add up? Do they match? Mm-hmm. And then see what we can do from there. You don't want anybody to just plead. You know, you don't want anybody to plead to anything that they're not guilty to. You want people to know that their voice is heard mm-hmm. and use the facts that they've given you to see what kind of results you can get them.
1: Mm-hmm. So most of the bargains, most of the, I think, cases are plea bargain, more or less.
2: I wouldn't say that. I would say that you have to look at the facts. Because just to say that you're going in to plead, to me, that means you're going in to give up.
1: Okay.
2: You know, you need to know what happened first to okay. see, can we fight with something?
1: Okay.
2: So I wouldn't say that you go in thinking that you're going to plead. At least I don't.
1: Mm-hmm. Well, I know they say a lot, you know, when they say they will reduce it to this and that, is they make it sound like it may be sometimes advantageous to go ahead and accept that plea. You
2: know? I mean, if the facts show that the case can be proven, then yes. Mm-hmm. But if that's not the case, then no.
1: Okay. All right. Now, let's talk about something that's very dear to me.
2: Okay.
1: All right. Generational wealth.
2: Okay.
1: And I think we talked a few minutes ago that

0: guys, can be somewhat challenging.
1: That's true.
0: If documentation has not been properly adhered to.
1: Right.
0: So explain, what would you suggest that a person do? And then we'll get into the nuts and bolts of it when we, after you talk.
1: Well, I always say that everyone should have a will. Because everybody has something that someone is looking at. Like you may say, I only have a car. Mm-hmm. Well, somebody is interested in your car. Mm-hmm. And you might not just want any and anybody to have. You may not have any children, or you may have, your aunts may not care about it, so they just give it to a random cousin. But you may have plans for that item, whatever it is. Mm-hmm. You want your voice to be heard as to what happens with it when you pass away.
0: Mm-hmm. Okay, and that means that you need, I think when you die without a will, it's called testate.
1: Intestate. Meaning you do not have a will, that's correct.
0: Have a will. All right. Now, a lot of times, I know you said you're not really proficient on trust.
1: Well, yeah, I don't do trust.
0: Don't do trust, all right. But it can be a necessary instrument to help preserve the assets in case of generational wealth.
1: Yes, or if it's a situation where, I guess that kind of goes into generational wealth somewhat, if it's a situation where you're trying to take care of someone. Mm-hmm. So say, for example, you are, you know, you have a young child, mm-hmm. and this young child, will say, goes to private school. Mm-hmm. And you want to make sure that when you pass away, someone is still paying for this mm-hmm. private schooling. So mm-hmm. you may have this money in a trust, and say every month you pay this tuition out of this trust, mm-hmm. because you may not can trust anyone to say, well, you know, I'm going to leave this bank account to Joe Schmo, and he's going to write a check out of it every month for mm-hmm. your child to go to school. They may say that, but then they see how much is in that account and say, no, I'm not going to do that anymore. Mm-hmm. So the trust will be beneficial in that aspect. Or even if you have an adult child who may be disabled, or an adult child who's just irresponsible, mm-hmm. You may want to use a trust to make sure that they're well taken care of mm-hmm. after you pass.
0: Okay, all right. Now, when you do explain to the audience about the difference between a will and a trust.
1: Well, a lot of times people think a trust is this. I don't know what they think. Like the trust is just a piece of paper, mm-hmm. you know, a piece of paper that gives you instructions as to what happens with your money or your things. I mean, you could put different items in the trust. You can put, you know, a home in a trust. You don't want to put things like a car in the trust, because it's kind of hard to keep up with it. And nobody, your settlor who's over the trust, is not going to be chasing people down, telling them you're not supposed to be driving that car. Mm-hmm. So stuff like that you don't want to put in. But concrete items like your home, you may want to put that in there, or a business. You may want to put your business in the trust. Your will, to me, a will is something that most people, you would need that over a trust, in my opinion. Mm-hmm. But somebody who does trust may say something differently. Mm-hmm. I think unless you're trying to take care of somebody, or trying to make sure that a business is ran a certain way, in those circumstances, a trust is beneficial. But to me, the normal, regular individual, a will would suffice.
0: Mm-hmm. Okay.
1: And a will, just, you know, you're able to say, I want this, and this to go to whomever, X, Y, and Z. And you may want to put it to where, you know, I want a right of survivorship, which means, say, for example, I have two children, A and B. I may leave my house to both A and B, but then I give a right of survivorship, which means whoever outlives the other, if A dies first, then B gets all of my things. Mm-hmm. And that's beneficial, because I might not want to put child B in a situation where they're arguing with A's children mm-hmm. about my assets, because I didn't mean to leave A's children my things. I meant to leave my children my things. Mm-hmm. And leaving your items tenancy in common, meaning A and B, they both get, you know, your home free and clear. When A passes, A's children could inherit in place of A. Mm-hmm. And I think it's smart to avoid that.
0: Mm. What is it with the term equal share?
1: Equal share means just that. So in my example I just gave with A and B, everybody would get 50%. 50% for A, 50% for B. Mm-hmm. Now, if it's a situation like I just told you with the right of survivorship, saying when A dies, then B

0: get the 100%. Age children get nothing.
1: Mm. Okay, explain to our listeners about the term revocable and irrevocable.
0: So that goes into trust. Now, remember, I don't do many trusts, but I do know what that is.
1: Okay.
0: A revocable trust is one that can be changed.
1: Okay.
0: And an irrevocable trust is one, once those are the terms, that's it.
1: Okay. All right. Now,
0: now most trusts are revocable.
1: Both trusts. Okay. Now, what about a will? Say, for instance, how do you, say, for instance, pick the beneficiaries or the administrator? I think trusts have executors and mm-hmm. wills have, what's the word?
0: Well, your executor is the individual that you choose to execute your will, while the administrator is the individual that requests to be over your estate from the court. So, but they both had the same function. But you really want to choose someone that you trust, pretty much. Someone that you truly believe is going to do what it is that you want them to do. And someone that you don't think is going to be stealing from your probate. Because, I mean, all of your things are going to be there and have to be accounted for before they are distributed. But you don't want your executor to be kind of nickel and dime in the probate, which the probate is your things. That's all of your stuff. When you die, you have a probate. So you don't want them to be taking things, and your heirs or beneficiaries don't know what's there. They don't know if something's missing or whatnot.
1: So you're suggesting that all items be recorded then?
0: Well, see, I don't know how
1: inventory. I mean,
0: well, I mean, because the inventory is going to happen as the process goes along. I don't know how feasible it is to just do your own inventory now. I mean, you could, but we accumulate things every day, and we get rid of things every day. So if I go home today and say, "Well, I'm going to do an inventory," my family may be looking for something 10 years from now that no longer exists.
1: This is true,
0: but during the probate process, an inventory is going to be done to make sure that everything is accounted for. And even with, there are certain things like your bank accounts that you can kind of cover yourself without having to even worry about an inventory.
1: Explain to our listeners about POD.
0: So payable on death or a transfer on death. Is what I was talking about with your bank accounts. And you can go to the bank and just request a transfer on death form now and say, well, I want my bank account to go to John Amos. And then when you pass, they'll bring the death certificate up to the bank. And then that's who you're, but he'll have access to your bank account from there. And you would avoid the probate process with that.
1: Well, what would happen, say, for instance, like you say, you put that person on your bank account. And you become, as the, say, the grantor, incapacitated.
0: Okay.
1: And this person, while you're incapacitated, and you haven't died, but he's on your checking account. You have the wrong person on there, maybe, or maybe not. He goes and do, like, a, what they call a spendthrift or something like that.
0: Well, the thing is, the you will also have a power of attorney.
1: Okay.
0: Well, you can. So let me say that. Because, like you said, you're not dead. So the transfer on death is not going to affect. You would have a, you could have a power of attorney who will take the place of you. And they'll handle all your bank's statements. And just like you would have been doing. Or if you don't, then you have to get a guardianship through the court. And a guardian will take the place of you as far as handling all of your financial affairs. So John Amos, the example I used, he still would not be able to do anything with those accounts.
1: Okay. So you did bring up power of attorney. Discuss the differences between the durable power of attorney and just a regular power of attorney and the Medicaid. What is it? The Medicaid.
0: You have a financial and you have a health. So now your financial power of attorney is going to handle all of your finances, paying all your bills, doing, you know, everything that you do for yourself financially. Your durable power of attorney will be able to handle everything else pretty much. And so help make health decisions for you. Do you want to be resuscitated? Who do you want to talk? Who do you want the doctors to talk to? What kind of home and home health do you want? Home health, What does that look like for you? Do you want this person to enter into contracts for you? What kind of contracts? Can they sell your property for you? Like, these are all decisions that you can make. There's not like a dead set thing that says your financial power attorney has to do all of these things. You can add or subtract what you want your power of attorney to do. So it's very important that you read over the document, because you don't have to do everything that the power of attorney is allowed to do. You don't have to allow that individual to do all of those things.
1: So when you, in other words, when you prepare that document, you want to say, for instance, make sure it meets, tailored to meet your needs.
0: Exactly. Mm-hmm. Exactly. Because there may be certain things that you're like, I don't want my power of attorney to be able to do that. Mm-hmm. And you can take those off, or you can add things.
1: Mm-hmm. Now, I think in the state of Arkansas, if you have less than $100,000 in assets, there's no need to go to probate. Am I correct about that?
0: No. It's you could do a small estate. Mm-hmm.
1: So,
0: but you still are technically going through the probate process, but it's just a different form that you would submit to the court.
1: Okay, so even people with less than $100,000 would have to go through some type of probate.
0: Right, and with that $100,000, property can't be included.
1: Real property or personal property?
0: Real.
1: Okay.
0: Because, I mean, everything else is your personal property. Mm. If it's not real, it's personal. Mm-hmm. But, you know, your real property is your home.
1: Okay. Right. Now, outline real estate, say, unrelated to homes would be included or not?
0: Right. If it's land, that's included.
1: It is included. Okay. All right, then. Now, probate can be somewhat expensive.
0: Mm-hmm. Yes.
1: Okay. Explain why you would want to do that to avoid the expenses. The attorneys from the state is going to get paid. Well, you go through and explain how that works.
0: Well, so your attorney, there's a fee scale for the percentage that your probate is worth that your attorney can charge using that scale. Mm-hmm. Now, there are ways, and I believe that's where we're getting at. Mm-hmm. There are a couple of ways to avoid probate in some aspects. We discussed one with your accounts, with the transfer on death. But there's also something called a beneficiary's deed. And what that is you're able to deed property to an individual while you are alive. But the deed does not go into effect until you pass away. And the good thing about that is I could go ahead and have that control to say I want my sister to have my home, for example. But even though we've executed this deed today, this is not my sister's home. She can't decide tomorrow to put me out because I've just given her a home, because I have not. I've just said whenever I die, whenever that is, you have a home then, but not a moment before. And also it's revocable, which is something you mentioned earlier, meaning I can change my mind. I can decide, well, I thought that she was the person to have it, but now I'm realizing that that's not a good idea. So I can change it or just revoke it altogether and leave it and not leave it to anyone. But up until I pass away, that can be changed. Okay. And whatever you put in a beneficiary's deed avoids probate. So you don't have to go to a probate for that because it's automatic. And the benefit of that over a quitclaim deed, which when I worked at legal services, I saw a few times individuals quitclaiming their home to their children. And I had one case, I believe it was in Camden. The dad quitclaimed his house to his son, and then the son pushed him out the house. And you don't want to quitclaim your house to anyone, because that home does become theirs once that deed is notarized. Mm-hmm. And you don't want to give your home away while you're still in it.
1: Yeah, I've heard of people with the case where a person, actually, he knew he was going to be the beneficiary of a large trust, and he actually murdered his grandfather so that he would be able to obtain the assets involved in the trust.
0: Oh, yeah, I don't doubt it.
1: Yeah. Well, money, you know, it's something about money, you know, it changes people.
0: Yeah. You don't know people really until somebody dies. That's when you really find out who people are.
1: Oh, yeah. Yeah, I've seen that. I've seen a lot of homes and families just been torn to pieces. Mm-hmm. I'm in the life insurance business, so I have seen people just actually literally wants to fight each other because mama left the life insurance policy to the baby child. Mm-hmm. And the older child had left home. And now they want to share, but baby child said, no, it's for me. y'all left, it's my money. And wouldn't even pay the funeral costs and just left with the money. Mm-hmm. So, and these hard feelings last a lifetime in families.
0: Oh, yeah.
1: So hopefully today we can encourage some people to give you a call so they can set the trust, set the motion in action to so that we can eliminate some of these problems.
0: That's exactly right. But if they did want a trust, I have someone I can send them to. So if they need a trust, I can send them in the right direction.
1: Okay, well, that's good. That's good. Let me think about something else here. You talked about, here's a big thing that's going on with Medicaid. Like Medicaid, if you apply for Medicaid, you have a parent and they need nursing home or some real skilled facility, like in some kind of way that you can put their assets in a trust prior to 5 years of actually entering into the Medicaid program, and it will be exempt.
0: Right.
1: And I understand it's very advantageous if you have a loved one and they're, their health is deteriorating.
0: Mm-hmm.
1: So that you would be able to get these benefits instead of the state taking the benefits for themselves. Am I correct on that?
0: You are correct on that. Now, remember about what I said about trust. The premise of it, you are correct. Mm-hmm. Because the issue is you have to spend all of your own personal money first before you're able to get the benefits from the state.
1: Mm-hmm.
0: And I mean, if you can avoid doing that, then that's what you would want to do. Because you wouldn't have much. You wouldn't have the same to leave for your heirs as you would have otherwise.
1: Well, we're talking about generational wealth.
0: Right.
1: Give it to the state, or you become proactive and take care of some business.
0: Exactly. And have
1: right
0: something
1: now.
0: To leave your
1: right.
0: heirs.
1: Right. So what we're talking about basically is doing some intensive family financial planning so
0: correct.
1: That you can avoid some of the problems of having to someone die intestate.
0: Well, testate just means you die with some sort of vehicle. You die with some sort of trust or a will.
1: Right.
0: Intestate, you die with nothing.
1: Well, that's what I'm saying.
0: I mean, you die with nothing telling us what to do with your assets.
1: Right. I mean, I'm sorry, I misspoke. Intestate, I get them mixed up.
0: That's right.
1: But anyway, if you were to say, for instance, become proactive and get this stuff done now, you can avoid a lot of different problems between sisters and brothers and wives, ex-wives, and it could be just a ball of confusion.
0: Right. I mean, and then too, is you know, you don't want to leave that on your children to have to muddle through and fuss with their siblings about. It's just, well, be mad at me. I left it like that. I wrote it that way. You know, don't be mad at your sister or your brother.
1: Mm-hmm. Okay. All right, then. If you say, for instance, when you sit down with the wheel, okay?
0: Yes, sir.
1: Do you actually, when you say, well, I own this or this and that and you want this, do you do any consultation that your opinion, who you think which beneficiary should get this, or you let that completely be up to the person who is writing the will?
0: I let that be up to the person writing the will because I don't know your children.
1: Mm-hmm.
0: So you know what your children are capable of doing and what they're not.
1: Mm-hmm.
0: You know what kind of people they are.
1: Mm-hmm.
0: Now, I will tell you, like what I was telling you in the beginning about right of survivorship.
1: Mm-hmm.
0: I ask all my clients to do that because I've seen several times where families fight over, where grandchildren especially, fight over things that were not meant for them.
1: Mm-hmm.
0: And that becomes a big problem because your children are having to argue with their nieces and nephews about things that were not even meant to be their inheritance.
1: Mm-hmm.
0: And so I will suggest that, but as far as who to leave things to, since I don't know them,
1: mm-hmm.
0: I don't know the people, you would know who to leave your items to, so I have to take your word for it.
1: Mm-hmm.
0: Now, if you tell me a few facts about somebody, then I may suggest, well, why don't you do something like this or that? But just in general, I leave that up to you.
1: Mm-hmm. Okay. Well, that was a good answer to that question. If you were to say, for instance, meet a person, or do you encourage people to come to your office, or do you do solicitation of business, or how do you handle your practice for probate or in general, I'm getting lost for words. In your practice,
0: yes, sir.
1: How do you get most of your clients?
0: I would say I get a good amount from referrals,
1: mm-hmm.
0: But I also do get clients, of course, from advertisement. But referral is probably a good amount just from previous clients or from other attorneys who don't do things that I do and vice versa. I send them things that I don't do. Like, I don't handle the establishment of businesses, like nothing about it. LLCs, I don't do a thing with it. So if somebody calls with that, I'm going to call somebody about that because I don't do it, you know. So referrals, of course, are beneficial.
1: You do bankruptcy.
0: I do not do bankruptcy. And how hard I said it, that's exactly how I meant it. I don't do bankruptcy, so I will have to send you to somebody who does it. Because okay. There are certain things, you know, if you're interested in it, then you might say, well, I want to figure this out. Or if you don't think that it's too...
1: time-consuming.
0: Well, I'm not going to say time-consuming, but more so, if there are certain areas of law, like employment law, that have a lot of intricate rules. Mm-hmm. And you don't want to mess up anybody's case because you don't know what the rules are. Mm-hmm. And so it's like, well, I don't do it. I'm not going to be able to figure it out. Mm-hmm. So, well, I mean, I could if I wanted to.
1: Right.
0: But it's better for me to send it to someone who does this every day.
1: Mm. Personal injury cases.
0: Personal injury. I know people who do personal injury. I'll do it for a family member. I know how to do it, but I just don't like it. Mm-hmm. So I'll send that to someone else.
1: Well, what's the bulk of your practice?
0: I do a lot of civil property cases.
1: Now, when you say property cases.
0: So, for example, I have a couple of cases right now where I'm suing cities because they're not allowing my clients to develop their land. Mm-hmm. So it's an infringement over their property interest. Mm-hmm. So a lot of like constitutional law cases. That's a nice bulk of my practice.
1: Constitutional law cases.
0: Mm-hmm. Like you might be infringing on a life, liberty, or property interest, a civil rights interest. So, yes.
1: Well, let's talk about that. I have a strong interest in civil rights cases.
0: Okay.
1: I used to live real close to John Walker, and he was a famed civil rights worker. I mean, attorney. Where do you see civil rights going as far as with, say, for instance, with so much diversity going on now, and the laws are trying to change whereby they are trying to take a dim view that there is no civil rights problem now, that we want to get past that. What's your opinion on that? Do you see
0: that? Well, I mean, of course we know that there is some sort of civil rights issue for the government to be so dead set on telling us that there's not one. Mm-hmm. And the fact that they are taking measures such as outlawing certain books from being read in school. What are you trying to hide exactly? Mm-hmm. So for those actions alone, tell us that there's obviously some sort of problem. Mm-hmm. I do think that because of social media, these things have been happening. Mm-hmm. But I think because of the widespread social media, we're now seeing it more. It's not happening more, I don't think. I think it's been happening like this. We're just seeing more of it. And it's something that we're going to continue to see because the government is trying to make decisions for us that are going to set us backwards, in my opinion.
1: Mm-hmm. Mm-hmm. So we need more trained attorneys like yourself to help fight this battle. Would that be good to say?
0: I would say that. Yeah. I would say that. And people who are willing to take the time to handle the cases because they do take time.
1: Mm-hmm.
0: And time and knowledge, you know, and in law school that's not really an area that we learned too much about. Mm-hmm. I mean, in constitutional law, you learn about 1983 actions, which are civil rights actions, and you learn about life and liberty and property interests. But in law school, you don't have the time to really delve into most subjects. Mm-hmm. You learn enough, but then in your practice, you really delve into that.
1: Mm-hmm. Well, I contend that the Constitution, as it was written, is the reason why we were kept in bondage so long, because the Supreme Court could have eradicated slavery with a stroke of the pen, but it took Abraham Lincoln and the Civil War to accomplish the right thing to do.
0: Right, but I mean, he had his own motives to doing it. It wasn't that he cared about us so much, but yes, you're right.
1: Mm-hmm.
0: It was more so the development of our economy and the way that the country was moving into the Industrial Revolution, and slavery was kind of holding that back.
1: Mm-hmm.
0: The South was not keeping up with the times.
1: Mm-hmm.
0: And so in order to force the South to keep up with the times, Abraham Lincoln abolished slavery.
1: Mm-hmm. Okay.
0: But it wasn't that, like when we were, at least when I was in school, we were taught that he was such a good man and didn't like seeing us enslaved, and that just was not the case.
1: Ooh, well, you should have heard the stories I heard. You know, like George Washington, he couldn't cut down, he couldn't tell a lie, and he cut down the apple tree or something like that.
0: You know? No, yeah, something about a tree. I remember something like that.
1: Yeah, all that fantasy stuff. And he was a slave owner.
0: Right, him, Thomas Jefferson, and, you know, all these people that we were raised to think were such good people, and that just wasn't the case.
1: That just wasn't the
0: case. We were no longer needed to keep this country's economy afloat. Mm-hmm. And so it's like, well, we don't need them no more. Because if you care so much, then you would have put programs in place to kind of help us get on our feet, not just let us out, you know. Okay, you're free now, go ahead on and figure it out.
1: And then you had the onset of Jim Crow,
0: right?
1: So that compounded things even worse.
0: So yeah, I mean, what did we have, what, 10 years of Reconstruction, I believe,
1: something like that,
0: and then after that Jim Crow.
1: Right.
0: I wouldn't say it was worse, but it was bad, you know. I can't really measure, because no, we weren't enslaved, but
1: the law was against us,
0: right?
1: Legally, so right. Yeah.
0: Exactly.
1: Okay. Well, let's issue. You know, civil rights is a. I have a strong interest in civil rights myself. What do you think about the makeup of the Supreme Court as it stands now?
0: Mm-hmm. Well, of course, I'm happy about
1: Ms. Jackson.
0: Exactly, Ms. Jackson. Mm-hmm. But I still will be nervous about the makeup of the Supreme Court just because of how conservative it is.
1: Mm-hmm.
0: And so she is our voice that we're dependent on.
1: Mm-hmm.
0: But it's, there's still some concern there.
1: Mm-hmm.
0: What are your thoughts on it?
1: Well, it is a blessing in some cases. But the thing that really bothers me is when she was... what is the confirmation of her?
0: Right.
1: Mm-hmm. I mean, it was very brutal.
0: Oh, yeah. They were, yeah.
1: Inhumane in some cases.
0: And I couldn't, I know it definitely was. And we were all watching it and, you know, into it because it was her. But we also know that nobody else, I haven't seen anybody else be confirmed.
1: Mm-hmm.
0: I can't, and this might be ignorant to say, but I was not interested in it before her.
1: Mm-hmm.
0: But I would say that they did not do, they didn't really try to hide their true feelings.
1: This is true. It's all in the open. Now, Clarence Thomas went through something similar to that, but his allegations were that he had made inappropriate sexual advances toward,
0: I think,
1: Anita Hill. I think that's her name, Anita Hill. And it went on and on and on, you know. But it was said that because he helped assist the, he was appointed because he helped dismantle affirmative action. That was like a reward from George Bush Sr., because that's how you know he was appointed.
0: Right.
1: But he did dismantle the affirmative action programs. Yeah. Well, you know, civil rights and the Constitution itself, I do some study on those. And it seems to me it's you get different judges at different times with different opinions.
0: Right.
1: They look at the same case. Now, they just reversed Roe versus Wade was reversed.
0: That's correct.
1: Now, facts still basically remain the same.
0: Mm-hmm.
1: Right? There hasn't been much change and difference, except you have a different makeup of the court.
0: Wait. Oh, you mean the facts of the case?
1: Yeah.
0: Okay, yes, sir.
1: Same facts. But you have different judges. They were appointed by different presidents.
0: Right.
1: So they view the same information, but now you have two different opinions.
0: Well, I think that the reverse of Roe v. Wade was really all about control, and controlling women's bodies. And I really can't. They state that it's rooted in spirituality, but that's just not the case. It's rooted in control. My issue with it is, how can I tell someone what to do with their baby that I'm not willing to help them take care of? You cannot bring your baby to my house for me to watch it, feed it, or anything like that. So if you having an abortion is it's best for you, then I'm not going to stop you from doing it. And I can't have an abortion at all, so I don't believe that I should really have much to say about it.
1: Is it not true the majority of the justices are Catholic?
0: Yes. From my knowledge, yes. Do you? But, well, I'm not going to say that.
1: Well, I mean, well, now this is the Truth and Justice show. Now, yes. I named this show Truth and Justice for just that purpose. That we're here to tell the truth.
0: Well, I wouldn't say it's the truth. I would say that it's an opinion. Mm. That I don't know many strong, dead set, practicing Catholics. Mm. I went to school in Louisiana. Mm. I went to Southern. Mm. So I know a lot of Catholics. Mm-hmm. But the ones that I knew, it was not rooted in, their beliefs were not rooted in the spirit, but their beliefs were rooted in tradition. And what that means is they were doing things that they're used to being done. They were saying things that they're used to saying, but let me retract. They were saying things that they're used to being said. They're used to saying, but I wouldn't say that they necessarily believed or followed those things. That's what I should say. Mm-hmm. And so I think a lot of times, but I think that's not just Catholicism. I think that that's a lot of spirituality in general. I'm Baptist, and I believe in God. I believe what the Word says. But sometimes it's easy for us to say, well, we shouldn't do that, but it's not rooted in what the Bible says. But what I'm going back to what you were saying about them being Catholic, a lot of times you say, oh, yes, we shouldn't do that because the Bible says that. And it might say that, but we do it on the side. We just don't want people to find out what we're doing.
1: Hmm. Well, now when you start talking about the Catholic Church, it brings to memory to me about all the little boys that went to Catholic school.
0: Mm-hmm.
1: And they knew for, you know, years and years that this was going on.
0: Right.
1: And now it's all come to light, and it's like everybody's forgotten about it.
0: Well, we haven't talked about it. I want to say, you know, of course, every priest isn't bad. Mm-hmm. Just like every pastor in the Baptist church isn't good. Mm-hmm. But no, we haven't heard about it. At least I haven't in recent years.
1: Mm-hmm. Well, I know the religion as itself is very wealthy. I mean, the Vatican Bank, and they control quite a bit of assets as far as worldwide, global. You know, they are a global financial, they just conglomerate. They have lots of money. You know, mm-hmm. Back. Yeah. But let's get back to law.
0: Okay.
1: All right. Now, discrimination. You practice those type of cases?
0: I would practice those type of cases. But the majority of my cases have to do with cities infringing on the rights of its citizens.
1: Okay. Now, well, let's talk about, I have an opinion about that. I want you to comment on it if you don't mind.
0: Okay.
1: Now, it's my persuasion of thinking is that it's put undue pressure on in discrimination cases that the actual mount that case, he has to bring the resources to get the attention, his lawyers and all that, to actually get justice or some type of remedy within the court. Now, that seems like fighting an uphill battle. You've been discriminated against. You, small person, corporation, whoever did, got lots of money. But you got to raise all the money unless you get the affirmative action people, somebody to actually review it. But the burden of you getting to them is at your expense.
0: Well, and I'm not being flip when I ask, but you are the individual who's bringing the case.
1: Right.
0: So who do you think should pay for it? Or what do you think the opposing party, let me ask that, what do you think the opposing party should do?
1: Well, there should be some assistance to help small people. I mean, even the politicians, like anything that you do, the people with the most amount of political clout and money and finances normally almost control and win everything. Now, affirmative action, because I came up on affirmative action.
0: Yes,
1: I mean, that's how I got in the system. I didn't have this and that, but I spoke well, dressed well, presented myself well, worked hard, and I was able to work myself into the system. Well, them days over with, right?
0: Yes, sir.
1: You have to come to the table now with your degrees and whatever if you want to get into that. And even now, that's being challenged because they're telling people, well, you don't need to go to college. You can go to Votech school. You can go to Votech school. College is not for everybody. Well, that weeds out a lot of us minorities to get to higher places when you're telling them, well, you don't need a degree.
0: Right.
1: And you and I know both. There are certain elements in this country, if you do not have a degree, you don't have a snowball's chance in hell to advance.
0: That's right.
1: All right. Okay.
0: So there's a lot of jobs that you don't need a degree for, technically, to do them, but a degree is a part of the criteria to get the job.
1: That's exactly what I'm saying. But we're being told now, well, you don't have to go to college. Well, I'd say that is crap.
0: I think that's just a way to ensure that minorities don't go.
1: Racial supremacy.
0: That's right.
1: At the higher level.
0: That's right. Okay.
1: This is the way I see it. But I may be wrong, but this is the Truth and Justice Show. Right.
0: We both may be wrong, but I do agree.
1: Okay. All right. So discrimination is still here. Redlining and banks are doing it in some cases as far as to who gets money and who does not get money.
0: Mm-hmm.
1: All right. So how do we as a people combat these issues? Now, Mr. Washington did a documentary and about have you seen this documentary?
0: Did it come out last year?
1: It came out a couple of months ago or something, but he went to the Oscars. I don't know if he won or not, but anyway.
0: I did not watch the documentary, but I do know the documentary you're talking about.
1: All right, then. Okay. The same issues that he talked about in his documentary, you know, 4 or 5 months ago, is the same issues that we fought here at Acorn back in 91, redlining discrimination. And it's been, this is 24. And we were doing this in 91, was it 43. I think it's 43 years.
0: Oh, well, it won 91 then. Because I was born in 91, so that was 33 years ago.
1: All right. I stand corrected. All right. We fought the same battle 33 years ago.
0: Yes, sir.
1: And the problem still exists. Why do you think that's, why is it we can't defeat a problem that everybody knows? And it's a worldwide problem. It's not just locally. Like you go to Memphis, any city that you see, go into major cities, every city has a face and an ass. Okay?
0: Yes, sir.
1: Every one of them. But we still are persistent in living in the same conditions that we did 33 years ago. And it's like we haven't, put a dent in this situation.
0: I don't know if I could say what the I don't know what I if I could say what the issue with that is. It could be economics, just because you literally can live somewhere does not mean that you can afford to live there.
1: Mm-hmm.
0: So that could be the issue. It could be the problem that once I get what I need, I don't really do what I can to help my brother get what he needs. As long as I have what I got, I don't really. You get you how I got me.
1: Mm-hmm.
0: So it could be something like that.
1: Mm-hmm.
0: What would you think the issue is?
1: That's what you're asking me on my show. Well, I see it as inequality.
0: Okay.
1: All right. When you put inequality in the equation, no matter where it is, and you have a majority of culture that have advantages, you'll always get the same results.
0: Right.
1: Okay. So that's my spin on it. As long as we do not have a government that's really like hell-bent and trying to actually change things. Because a lot of people like it just like it is because they make a lot of money just like it is.
0: That's right.
1: So when you start doing change, it affects someone's net worth or their profitability. And they need lots of, undereducated people to supply capitalism.
0: That's correct.
1: So as capitalism as the, the engine that keeps the train going, the fuel that keeps the train going, it'll always be here.
0: So pretty much you're saying it is economics.
1: Always have been. Slavery, economics.
0: Right.
1: No difference, in my opinion. Now, when you said something about education.
0: Yes, sir.
1: All right. Do you think that all school districts in the state of Arkansas are the same?
0: No, absolutely not.
1: And why is that?
0: Some counties have more money. Some districts look different from others as far as the makeup of the district. And so the attention may be put in some districts more so than in others.
1: Okay. All right, then. So, well, I mean, how do we solve that? You expressed it eloquently. How do you solve that? I mean, we all need the same level of education, right, in order to be successful in life.
0: Right.
1: Okay. Here again, it's upside down, like you said, whereby the advantage is always to the people who have the most amount of money to spend. They get better highways construction. They get better hospitals.
0: Right.
1: So how, if we, you know, like they say, well, everything is equal and fair in America, that may not be true.
0: It's not. But that's something I would have to think about, because I don't know. I really wouldn't know or have a quick answer about how we would change something like that, because I don't think that the solution is quick.
1: Okay.
0: I think that it's something. It may be an issue that has to be attacked from the foundation up.
1: Okay. So you're 33, right?
0: Yes, sir.
1: Well, maybe when you become 66, things will change. Now, go ahead.
0: If we come to a solution by then,
1: okay.
0: If we're still saying that it's something that needs to be looked into, then no, we won't have a change. It's something that we have to come up with a solution now.
1: Okay.
0: Then by the time I'm 66, preferably things will be changed, and hopefully it won't take that long.
1: All right then. Now let's get into your education at Southern. How did you choose Southern as a university of choice?
0: Well, I know I wanted to go to an HBCU, a historically black college, and I wanted to be educated by people that looked like me.
1: Okay, now this is Southern in
0: Baton Rouge.
1: Baton Rouge.
0: That's right.
1: There's also a Southern law school at Houston, right?
0: Texas Southern.
1: Texas
0: is in Houston.
1: They have a law school there as well.
0: They do.
1: Okay, all right. Now, tell me about your experience in Baton Rouge.
0: Well, Baton Rouge, I mean, it was...
1: Now, you went to law school. Where's your undergrad?
0: I went to undergrad in University of Memphis.
1: University, okay.
0: Right, so I did not get to go to an HBCU for
1: Rice.
0: Undergrad.
1: Rice. The Rice School?
0: University of Memphis. Now, I was in the school of... What was my school? It was... I forget what ours was, but it wasn't Rice. But there is... I forget what college department that is, but I do believe that is a college over there.
1: Mm-hmm. Okay. Well, now, I've been to the Memphis Law School. It's downtown now.
0: Oh, yeah, it's downtown. It wasn't always... When I was an undergrad, it was not downtown then, I don't think.
1: Yeah.
0: It was on the campus, in the back of the campus. But, yes, in the old post office building.
1: Yeah, it's a nice school.
0: Oh, it's very nice. Mm-hmm. It's very nice.
1: So you chose to go to HBCU instead of Memphis Law School.
0: That's right.
1: Why is that?
0: Well, I wanted to go to HBCU in undergrad, but some things happened where I had to stay at home. But... So I wanted to have that opportunity, and I just thought that it would be conducive to my learning style, mm-hmm, to be around people like me and to be educated by people who looked like me, and it was the best decision I could have made.
1: You passed the bar the first time?
0: I did not, so the Lord sent me on a journey. He really did, and so I said, Lord, if you allow me to... pass the bar, I will use it to uplift the kingdom. And that's what I call myself doing
1: through
0: my practice. Because I did not pass the first time. So I understand when people don't pass, it allows me to sympathize because I understood it. Mm-hmm. And just because you don't pass the first time does not mean that you're slow or you're dumb, because I'm no dummy. Mm-hmm. It's not your time. Mm-hmm. Now, it could be that you're not studying properly, mm-hmm, or studying in a way that's effective for studying for the bar. Mm-hmm. Because studying for the bar is not like just studying for a quiz. Mm-hmm. You know, there's tactics to use. Mm-hmm. And sometimes you don't catch those the first time.
1: Mm-hmm. Yeah, I have a copy of the California Bar Exam Preparatory course at my house.
0: Oh, yeah? Mm-hmm. Are you thinking, because I know you don't have to go to law school for the bar in California, I don't think. Isn't that right?
1: Well, you do not, but you have to do an extensive internship.
0: Right. I think Kim Kardashian was doing that.
1: Mm-hmm. Now, also, Justice Sotomayor, who's on the Supreme Court, she said that she's a Yale graduate, but she wasn't really in the top-tier graduate at Yale. But, you know, here she's on the Supreme Court now.
0: Right.
1: So there's always opportunity.
0: Oh, right. And just because you're not in the top, I think a lot of times you'll be led to believe that if you're not at the top of the class, you're not going to do well in practice. And that's just not true. Mm-hmm. Just like they'll tell you, if you don't have a high GPA in undergrad, or, you know, extensively high GPA in undergrad, you're not going to do well in law school or grad school. And it's not true. Mm-hmm. It's really about what you want to do, mm-hmm. And what, how much effort and work you're willing to put behind your dream. Mm-hmm.
1: Mm-hmm. Yeah, well, that's a good point. So tell me about some of the courses you excelled in at Southern.
0: I excelled in family law. That was one of the easiest classes for me in law school. I don't practice in family law that much, but it was easy for me. I got what I needed out of it. I liked, in Louisiana, we call probate successions. And that was my favorite class in law school. I liked torts, which is civil law, which is what I do in my practice. So that's like false imprisonment.
1: Personal injury.
0: Well, yes, some, because there's negligence in there. But, you know, false imprisonment, civil battery, civil assaults, those kind of things are all under torts. And I really excelled in that.
1: So if you were to say, for instance, say a course that you did not take, or was there a course that you sometimes say, well, I wish I had spent more time in that, or this type of endeavor would make me more money in my practice? Does that ever come up? Say, for instance, white-collar crime.
0: Okay. Well, we didn't offer that at Southern, but, so, I mean, there might be a law school that does. I'm trying to think. I can't really think of a class off the top of my head that I say I should have taken, just off top. I forgot to say that I enjoyed constitutional law a lot, but I think I mentioned that earlier.
1: Any particular case? Dred Scott? Dred Scott, maybe.
0: I really just liked the way that I liked the way that, it could be how my teacher presented the class, but it was just easy for me to understand interstate commerce, takings clause, which is like the taking of property without just compensation, meaning without compensation for the property that's been taken from you.
1: In other words, you're talking about eminent domain.
0: Right. Those subjects, the way that my professor, it could be how she presented them that made me interested in the subject, but I was very interested in it, in that. But as far as classes that I wish I would have taken, I can't think of any off the top of my head.
1: Well, the law profession, I mean, I wish I, as an old man, I wish I had spent more time with it in my youth to get a better understanding of it.
0: Right.
1: Because it's like, particularly constitutional law, and civil rights cases, like Thurgood Marshall. I did some

0: Missouri, I think that's what it was, to get us into college at that level at that time. But now it seems like young people do not really understand, or they don't really want to achieve the way, they don't understand the struggle that a lot of us went through to get these opportunities.
1: Yes, sir.
0: And it don't really mean that much to them. They don't really have a good understanding of the history that that we went through to get certain. I keep saying this over and over again, but it bothers me. And when you look at, I went to attend at the Bowen Law School graduation last semester, and there were like 200, a little over 200 graduates, and I see 5 blacks go across, and I only saw, I think it was 2-3 females and 2 males, and they were more Hispanics graduating than people of color, my color.
1: Right.
0: You know, it's kind of disturbing.
1: It is.
0: But what do you do to change that?
1: Well, I think that we have to let people know that going into law is not a waste of time and money. I think that that is something that you hear from people before going to law school and you're considering it. That's not going to be any money in that, or it's a saturated market. It depends on where you live, and it also depends on what it is you're trying to do. But if you're staying here, I wouldn't say that it's a saturated market here in Arkansas. Or even in big cities. I know a lot of attorneys in Houston and Dallas, and I don't know anybody who's having a hard time finding a job, is what I'm trying to say. I think that it goes into what we were talking about earlier, using words as a deterrent for certain groups of people. Mm-hmm. But it's important to know that for us, it's not a saturated market at all. And if that's what you really want to do, do all you can to do that.
0: All right, Mr. Coleman, close the time to go. I really enjoyed you coming to the show today. You shared a lot of information. Give the audience your name and your address and your phone number, and so you can continue your good work.
1: Thank you. I appreciate it. Again, my name is J. Paul Coleman. My office, my firm is the Law Offices of J. Paul Coleman. I'm on 400 West Capitol in the Regents Building, Suite 1700. So that's the 17th floor. My phone number is 501-626-8028. And I practice in, I do civil cases as well as Social Security, education law, and probate.
0: All right. Thank you.

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0: That's Vassar Clemons.
1: That's Vassar Clemons. Also, Jerry Garcia from the Grateful Dead with Lonesome Fiddle Blues. That is from Old and in the Way. That is the band's name, off of a release titled Old and in the Way, live at Sonoma State, a recording that took place on November 4th, 1973. Was performed on 11/4/73, but then it was released originally as a download only in 2023, part of the 50th anniversary of the performance. Then they realized that there was some hype with it. They realized that there was actually more people were into Old in the Way. They can't go wrong with Jerry Garcia's bluegrass group. So then they did limited copies of the show were released on vinyl for Record Store Day, Black Friday 2025. And now the show is re-released and they also put it on CD as well. So you'll be able to get Live at Sonoma State, 11/4/73, a 2-LP set, and also available on CD. This is the official tapes. This is a Grateful Dead radio program, and we will get into some Grateful Dead a little bit later in the hour, but we explore the official releases from the Grateful Dead's vault. This is what the band has given the stamp of approval and the music that is officially released, and then we also do a little bit of side trips as well, and we get into some solo releases. And Jerry Garcia, not only did he have a bluegrass group, but he also had a collaboration that he had with Merle Saunders. And we're going to get into Garcia Live Volume 22. And the reason we're going to get into Volume 22 is it was just announced that Garcia Live Volume 23 is going to be coming out at the end of October 2026. And it's going to be a show from Shoreline in 1993. But this going back to the previous volume, Volume 22, is a 1971 show with Jerry Garcia and Merle Saunders. And this is how they kicked off the late show. They played two shows on September 25th, 1971, Lion's Share, San Anselmo, California. Late show opens with a bluesy shuffle. And let's get into it here on the official tapes.

0: That's the Grateful Dead, May 13th, 1978, at the Spectrum in Philadelphia. That is New Minglewood Blues. You can find that on a 60-CD box set, Enjoying the Ride. That is about track or disc number 19 on the band's Diamond 60th Anniversary 60-CD box set that maps out the Heady Highway, traversing 25 years of legendary live performances and really spotlights 20 venues that consistently inspired the band to new heights. And coming up here on The Official Tapes, this is a Grateful Dead radio program where we explore the official releases from the Grateful Dead's vault, including these massive box sets. The 2026 box set, not massive as in 60 CDs, but it's still 20 CDs strong. And this venue didn't make it on Enjoying the Ride, but still a gem of a venue. It forms part of the Dead Tour that outsiders can easily overlook, but insiders treasure, because both the band, the Grateful Dead, and Deadheads, the Grateful Dead fans, knew that venues were not just passive sites, but active participants in the concert narrative. So we are going to get into Summer Magic 1985 coming up here on The Official Tapes. And you also have to remember, this is sort of when the band was celebrating its 20th anniversary as a band.
1: This is a cassette player with a little cassette in here. There's nothing written on it, so we'll just have to play it to see what it is.
2: Official releases from the Grateful Dead's vault. This is The Official Tapes.

a large chunk of the second set jam sequence that took place at Meriwether Post Pavilion on June 30th, 1985. That is The Grateful Dead with something from the latest release out of The Grateful Dead's vault, Meriwether 63085. That is the title of the release. It's all part of the Summer Magic 1985 20-CD box set that celebrates the band's 20th anniversary tour with six other previously unreleased 1985 concerts. So seven previously unreleased 1985 concerts in total. But then they also kind of nitpicked and had a standalone for Meriwether 63/1985. That second set that took place was Give Me Some Lovin', Into He's Gone, Into Cryptical Envelopment, Into Drums. Now that is on disc two of the release. And then disc three starts off with Space going into the other one, into Stella Blue, into Around and Around, into Sugar Magnolia. Kicking off with Give Me Some Love and a reminder, eloquent reminder, that love is the most durable and powerful of human responses. Also really cool to hear Brent Midland's organ, also Lesh's bass and vocals adding counterpoint. And then Cryptical Envelopment, a song that the band played with from 1967 to 1972. It went away after 1972, but then they brought it back only for 1985, and the amount of performances that they played Cryptical Envelopment in 1985, you'd need two hands to count them up, but that's about how often. It's a brief reappearance since Cryptical Envelopment retired in 1972. And then going into Drums, definitely inspired, taking form of an extended meditation on the space between Cryptical Envelopment and Into the Other One, connecting the two in a suite that embodied all of the adventureness that the band had only glimpsed when they had first performed them in 1967. And that is something that you can find on Summer Magic 1985, a 20-CD box set to celebrate the band's 20th anniversary tour. And the hype of the 20th anniversary tour was really, the hype was coming from outside. It was really mainly press and media, not necessarily an inside job. But Summer Magic 1985, 20-CD box set, seven previously unreleased 1985 concerts. And then, of course, you can get the Meriwether 63085 as a release as well. And you can also get that music here on the Grateful Dead radio program that explores the official releases from the

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1: This is Wade Brathgeber with the Daily Voice of the People News Bulletin. If congressional seats were redistributed based on recent census figures, excluding undocumented immigrants and other non-citizens without green cards under Trump's proposal, that would cause Texas to lose a congressional seat it would otherwise have gained, and Minnesota, a blue-leaning state, would gain a seat. A new law gives Trump the power to impose tariffs of up to 100% on goods from countries that continue to buy Russian energy. The aim of Congress was to choke off the revenue that finances Moscow's war on Ukraine, which puts India in a difficult position. The leaps being made in AI and the plunging costs of drones pose dangers to cities across the U.S., according to the Police Executive Research Forum. Voter disgust over political spending by corporations, labor unions, and other special interest groups is driving support for a ban on dark money in Montana, testing a landmark Supreme Court decision. Major medical organizations issued recommendations for virus, flu, and COVID based on reviews of the latest evidence published in the medical journal JAMA, filling a gap left by the Trump administration in evidence-based vaccine guidance. Journalists from CNN, MS Now, and Politico were denied entry to the White House after President Trump said he was banning the news outlets over their coverage of his administration and not

0: not heeding their First Amendment rights. Berlin's rearmament is critical to deter Russia, but the rising popularity of the German far right is causing unease among allies. Trump said that Donald Trump Jr. reimbursed a Russian businessman who financed his son's lavish wedding after party in the Bahamas earlier this year. Trump administration has now sued every state that offered in-state tuition for undocumented immigrants, the so-called Dreamers. Trump administration's confidential deals with pharmaceutical companies to lower U.S. drug prices included inducements to raise drug prices overseas and promised protection from Trump's tariffs, according to documents. At the University of Texas, Republican Beau French drew widespread bipartisan condemnation for his attack on South Asian students celebrating their football team's win. Voice of the People Daily Bulletin presents People's News about action issues that demand action. This is Wade Brathke, and this bulletin is brought to you thanks to Acorn International, United Labor Unions, Local 100, Social Policy Magazine, and the Affiliated Media Foundation Movement, AMFM.
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0: This is KABF in Little Rock, 88.3, the voice of the people in Central Arkansas.
1: I brought you brothers here today to start our own fraternity. Broke, five broke, we ain't got it. Broke, five broke,
2: we ain't got it.
1: No, we have no money, we are sharing jeans. If I go outside, I got the only clothing on. How many cars do we own?
2: None.
1: How many cars do we own?
2: None, sir.
1: Should we let our woman go and be with the cat with the car?
2: Yes, we will.
1: Why? Because we can't afford gas. Say it with me.
2: We can't afford no gas.
1: Say it.
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FM listeners, you are now listening to the Little Rock Pedestrian Show, where we aim to spread the stories of how Little Rock can become a more biker and pedestrian-friendly place. It's just after 5 p.m. on a Monday, meaning our streets are likely teeming with cars. In fact, I would bet many of you listening right now are in your cars. To all of you who happen to be driving at this moment, we on this show are trying to get active transportation thoughts churning in your head. I would like to remind you, all car drivers out there, you are not in traffic, you are the traffic. Again, you are not stuck in traffic, you are the traffic. I want you to ask yourself, what would it take to get me out of this car? What could my city do to provide me with a reliable and safe option? Is my mode of transportation sustainable for my health and the health of my city? I want you to imagine a world where you can walk out of your front door and it isn't your instinct to head straight to your car door. I want you to imagine a world

0: where you can walk out of your front door and be welcome to explore your city without having to ask the question, where am I going to have to park? Here in central Arkansas, we are especially car reliant. We are spread out and we are inefficient. And our dependence on cars leaves us especially vulnerable to changes in the automobile market and the price of oil. Pain at the pump is a struggle many of us know all too well. And this dynamic of the city leaves those with a tight budget vulnerable. On this, the Little Rock Pedestrian Show, we believe that it is essential for cities to have plans for how anyone and everyone can get around without a car. We believe that cities should be built for people and accommodate cars, not built for cars and accommodate people. Ironically, here I am, the Little Rock Pedestrian, recording from a car, the rarest of places that you will find me, but on the way to Texas myself, missing this Monday out, but with a pre-recorded show for you guys. This Monday, the 22nd, you guys are listening. It's a Monday, meaning that it is pedal party day, so a community bike ride is available to you right now, all Little Rock listeners, at 6 o'clock, rolling out today from the Flying Saucer at 6:30. 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A community bike ride is what Pedal Party is, and that's available to you right now. 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Go follow Our Little Rock on social media pages. Also, we've got BACA, Bicycle Advocates of Central Arkansas, has some meetings coming up that you guys should join. We had a huge meeting last month, the mayor showing up, and just, 75 plus people showing up, showing that they care about biking and the improving of the situation for us bikers here in Central Arkansas. BACA, Bicycle Advocates of Central Arkansas, go follow the social media pages and go check out the website where we are currently actively pushing our Close the Loop campaign. That is the loop of the Arkansas River Trail, where the section in between Episcopal and Dillard's right there on Cantrell, though it is part of the River Trail, it is not very accessible, not a very clean, efficient, safe way for us to get through our natural resources here in the natural state. That is our river trail. That is our ability to enjoy river. Go check out BACA. We've got the meeting next month coming up on May 9th. That'll be taking place at the Hospitality House in Burns Park. We are going to aim for another very well attended meeting. This meeting going on with Central Arkansas Trail Alliance as well as BACA combining for the party. North Little Rock Mayor Hardwick will be present and speaking, as well as Jeff Four. Topics to expect include the situation of e-bikes on the River Trail, the Levy Trail completion, and other connections and bike connections in North Little Rock. Another event going on, put on by BACA next month, will be the National Ride of Silence. A reminder that in 2020, 1,260 bicyclists were killed. That number has stayed pretty consistent the last couple of years, even getting worse since pandemic. That's a 44% increase over the past decade, and the Ride of Silence will be taking place, a memorial ride here on May 15th. So follow BACA and Pedal Party for updates on that ride of remembrance. Today on this show, On the Road, I'm going to be giving you guys some Strong Towns content, some Chuck Marone in your ears my favorite. I'm excited about a new book that he's going to be putting out, the Strong Towns Movement. If any of you guys are familiar, it's kind of what got me going on new urbanism, on bike advocacy, on caring about the ability to walk in my city. The Strong Towns book, and his other book, from Chuck Marone, Charles Marone, Conversations with a Recovering Central Florida Engineer, opened my eyes to a lot of these issues. I highly recommend you guys check out that, and then check out his new book when it comes out. But without further ado, let me give you guys some Chuck Marone in your ears. Thank you for listening to the Little Rock Pedestrian Show right here on KABF 88.3, Voice of the People. See you guys next week.
1: Hey everybody, Chuck Marone with Strong Towns here. Snowy Minnesota morning. We haven't had any snow all winter, and now it's the end of March and we get a huge blizzard. I was watching this thing about Dave Ramsey, and I don't follow Dave Ramsey. I know who he is. I don't really subscribe fully, but I actually think that Dave Ramsey would kind of like me, or would like the way that I save money. I'm kind of a Midwestern, small town, prudent dude, so do a lot of savings. I don't know, kind of prudent with my money. The article, or the thing that I watched, were people upset with him over his advice on housing. And the pushback was, he's giving unrealistic advice. You know, his advice is, I'm not going to say what his advice is. I don't watch Dave Ramsey enough or don't know enough to say, but my sense of his advice is, hey, you should have a decent down payment. You shouldn't overreach. You shouldn't borrow more money than you can afford. You know, you put yourself in a precarious position when you mismanage your debt, right? When you get too far extended. Better to save, better to sacrifice. The response from the Dave Ramsey group to this criticism was, you don't get a pass on math just because the housing market's crazy. And here's the thing. I'm kind of sympathetic to that. We're in this very weird situation where normal, or what's looked at as normal, or what's socially acceptable, is very weird. I'm going to actually walk in the street because no one's shoveled their sidewalks yet, and it's pretty deep. And there's no traffic because, you know, it's a small town in Minnesota. Where we're at right now is really weird. And if you want to participate in the housing market, you do have to do things that don't make financial sense. If you're to buy a house today, you're buying at what is, by any measure, the largest peak in the housing market ever, right? The only reasonable thing from an investment standpoint, right, like something you're going to be locked up for years, the only reasonable, like, conclusion you can make is that, in a sense, housing is going to continue to grow. There are bigger suckers out there. There's bigger fools out there. There's people who are willing to do even more crazy things than you. I realize it's not the calculus that we all have, right? Most people who get into a home today need a place to live. They're sick of paying rent. They realize that had they got in 2 years ago, 5 years ago, whatever it was, that they would be way wealthier and way better off today. But understand that that's part of the problem. That's part of the thing that is driving the insanity. When Dave Ramsey says you don't get a pass on math, he's right. You don't get a pass on math. And eventually these things will reset in some way that doesn't make, well, let me say this. They'll reset in a way that really hurts people, really, really hurts people. And I think that's the crazy thing about this boom and bust housing market that we've created. Look, the president came out with a plan to try to help people with down payments and save you $4,000 or $5,000 up front. People laughed at it. I get it. you know, I get what he's trying to do. The thing is, our goal for my entire lifetime, really since the end of World War II, has been to use a financial system to make it easier for more people to borrow more money. When you give people the ability to borrow more money, when you spread those payments out over longer periods of time, when you buy down, essentially skin in the game at the beginning, when you lower those requirements, what you do is you just make it easier for people to pay more for the same house. It's that the house is worth more in the marketplace so that people can actually afford more. They can afford more because you've made it easier for them to borrow more money. I think a lot of what we're seeing today, or let me just say, a lot of what we are seeing today, it's not that I think, it's like you can actually measure this. When people buy homes, they count on the appreciation. They count on the appreciation as part of the value. So if I buy a home for $500,000, I'm counting on earning $50,000 next year, 10% appreciation on my home. And I can take a certain percent of that, maybe it's 20% of that appreciation, maybe it's $10,000, and use that to pay my mortgage, to pay my loan, to mitigate the fact that I don't have any cash because I'm spending so much money on a house. I can use that for my vacation. I can use that for the other things in life that I want to do. Someone like Dave Ramsey, someone like me, I'm 50 years old, grew up at a different time. Not the time I grew up was insanity, but nothing like this, right? Someone like Dave Ramsey looks at this situation today and says, that's crazy. Like, that doesn't make any sense. You can't count on 10% appreciation a year. You can't count on being able to roll this thing over. You can't count on the market always staying at this crazy elevated way. You can't count on things not resetting to a normal, and then you're stuck in a house underwater for 15, 20 years. You can't move. You can't change houses. You can't change jobs. You basically have sacrificed your life to get into this house. This is really, really risky. Don't do it. I think all that is true. Yet it's also true that you won't get in the house unless you're willing to do crazy things. And that's the conundrum that we put ourselves in. That's the place that we've created in our housing market, where in order to keep the economy growing, in order to keep the bank solvent, we got to have a lot of people borrow a lot of money and do crazy, crazy things. That is not how you build a healthy economy. Hey, everybody. This is Chuck Marone with Strong Towns. Nice to see you today. It's a February in Minnesota in my hometown of Brainerd. It's like 95 degrees. Now, it's not quite that warm, but it's ridiculously warm for this time of year. I want to talk about parking today. I've been in a little bit of a, I don't know, I think it's a good thing, parking conversation so far this year. I want to tell you what happened. I was contacted last year by the staff for a Minnesota senator, Senator Omar Fattah. They were proposing a parking, statewide parking mandate ban, basically ban local governments from passing statewide parking mandates. Oh, do we have enough parking? They asked me, like, would I come down and support it? Would I come down and speak at the press conference? Would Strong Towns endorse it? And my first reaction was, nah, man, we don't do that stuff. We don't get involved in these things. I don't do politics. I don't do lobbying. Years ago, I was asked by different legislators from different states to help out with bills. I got to tell you what, I felt like I was just free labor for these people, like doing research for them, putting stuff together for them, writing things, writing it from my perspective, right? So writing it from a Strong Towns point of view. It took me a few months to figure out in each of these cases that these were politicians. They were doing political things. I'm not political. I don't think that way. And so this was just a huge waste of my time. My gut reaction in this case is, this is a waste of my time. They sent me the bill. I got to tell you, I couldn't have written a better bill. I really couldn't. The bill says, basically, it's like two paragraphs, and it says no city in Minnesota shall have any law or ordinance that mandates that private property owners build parking. Like, I'm not a big guy on state preemption. I generally think state preemption's like the wrong way to go. I think cities need to do a lot of this stuff themselves. But parking is one of those things where there's a lot of transaction costs at local level. There's a lot of kind of political transaction costs, social transaction costs. I've gone through a number of these where I was on the parking commission here in Brainerd, and we worked for a year and a half. We came up with a really good plan, a really good approach. At the last minute, two developers came in, raised a huge stink, got in the paper. They were, you know, accusing the city council of being anti-business, anti-growth, anti-jobs, and everything we did kind of got thrown out and watered down. There's a high transaction cost, and every city, it's like there's a handful of like truly universal things. Repealing your parking mandates is one of them. And so I looked at this bill, I talked to my bosses, I talked to our board, and I said, what do you guys think? And they said, let's go for it, let's do it. And so I went down to the Capitol. I said that I would speak at this press conference. Senator Omar Fattah, and I hope I'm saying his last name right. I don't say it wrong out of disrespect. Maybe I say it wrong out of ignorance or having a Minnesota tongue. But I don't say it wrong out of disrespect. He was a really cool guy. He was really nice. We had a nice talk, a nice conversation. He, I think, is very brave, very visionary in promoting this. One of his friends is a U.S. representative, Ilhan Omar. She was also there, and I did not know this about her, but she apparently, when she was a staffer at the city of Minneapolis, had parking reform as one of her major issues. So she was there, also spoke in support of this, and that was very nice. I mean, she was really cool. Again, she was nice to talk to. She is a politician. She knows how to work the room. She did a really great job. I don't spend a lot of time around politicians, but I get the vibe, and she's very good, and she's very interesting. And anyway, she was also pretty cool. I got up and spoke. I did my little part. I thought it was a really good room, really good vibe. Obviously, the legislation is really good. I said a bunch of things that I am proud of saying, but probably the most important thing I said, because I was invited down. I mean, let's be frank. I was invited down because I'm not some lefty progressive, right? Everybody there was kind of about, you know, affordable housing, which I'm for affordable housing. But the, you know, the bill itself is called People Over Parking. There was a very kind of Twin Cities urban vibe to this whole thing. And I was brought down and asked to speak because that's not my scene. I don't have a problem with people like that. I don't have a problem with the progressive urban scene. I feel like I work really well with them. But I mean, look, I'm a kind of a small town fiscal conservative dude. They wanted me to come down and give like a different perspective. And I got up and I did. And I think the one thing that I've been the most widely quoted on and probably the most proud of is I said, and I'll say it to you here now, I will stand with anybody who wants to eliminate parking mandates. If you are about eliminating parking mandates, I don't care if you are a Democrat, I don't care if you're a Republican, I don't care if you're progressive, if you're conservative, I don't care if you have red hair or purple hair, like I don't care. If you are about eliminating parking mandates, I am going to stand with you. And so I was very proud to be able to go down and stand with these two Minnesotans, these two Minnesotan leaders who, you know, if I'm quite frank and quite honest, probably like as a legislative agenda, I don't know how closely ours would line up, right? I'm not really a politically active person, but you know, we would probably not vote on a lot of the same things. I don't really care. That doesn't matter to me. What matters to me is this very urgent reform. Parking mandates have our cities stuck, right? They hurt families. They hurt small businesses. They hurt entrepreneurship. They hurt churches and synagogues and mosques. They hurt community centers. They hurt school districts. They are kind of pseudoscience, stuff pulled out of nothing and then mandated and enforced by planning commissions, city councils, city staff that really, quite frankly, are using it as a way to kind of leverage power in negotiations around permitting, et cetera, et cetera. They're one of the worst things we've done in the suburban experiment, and universally, they need to go. So that's what I did. That's what we're part of. And I'm telling everybody watching this today, if your state, if you are opposing parking minimums and you've got legislation that is as simple as ours and you're ready to do it, let me know. I will come and stand with you. Hey, everybody. This is Chuck Marone with Strong Towns. A couple months ago, I posted a video where I said local governments are very efficient. And there was a little bit of pushback on that video. Fine. You know, you can go back and look at that one, read the comments. But someone asked a good question. Someone said, you describe a different, or you mention essentially a different style of government, a different approach to local government. What would that look like? And I thought, that's a very good question. That's a very fair question. So I'm going to try to answer that today a little bit, briefly. I actually think that this is going to be the fifth Strong Towns book, the third book in the series, Escape the Housing Traps, coming out now. The fourth book's going to be on economic development, but I think the fifth book is going to be on local government and how we do local government differently. Right now, local governments spend a lot on capital. And the reason they spend a lot on capital is because they can get large sums of money for capital projects. So we can get money for, we can get money in local government for doing things like building sewer systems, building water systems, widening roads, widening streets. When we tax people, we tax them in ways that kind of generate these large lump sums, in a sense. And then the day-to-day stuff is a lot harder, right? It's easier to build the road and to kind of finance the big lump sum to build the road than it is to tax the modest amount to pay for it and maintain it. And so a lot of our system has evolved to, in a sense, favor capital projects. I think you see this most clearly with like school districts, where they'll build a building and then they'll literally like let it rot and fall apart, because if they were going to spend money to fix it, that money would come out of classrooms, right? They'd have to cut money in classrooms. And so they short their operations and maintenance. They let things fall apart. And then when it gets really bad, they go back to voters and say, would you approve this bond so we can fix the school and have decent facilities? It's like it's coming out of two different budgets, right? One budget, big, fluid, liquid. The other budget, small, lots of hands in it. To me, a city should function differently, right? In the sense that the dollar amounts that you would spend, the dollar amounts that you would commit to, would be focused primarily on these maintenance commitments. I think it's a different taxing system, right? We've talked about land value tax versus property tax or sales tax, which are very transactional. You would want a system that, in a sense, rewards local governments, rewards employees, rewards managers, rewards you in the system for being really good stewards of what you have. I think such a government has a lot more employees. I think it has double the employees that it has today. I don't think most of those employees are in, the kind of road building, infrastructure building, the kind of traditional employees that cities have now. I think a lot of them are more like social workers out doing stuff in neighborhoods, out kind of nurturing places, building up the tax base, making them more livable. You know, they're people working block level to make things function better. Those kind of investments have a huge payoff, but the huge payoff is kind of over time. And to me, if I were structuring a local government, it would be a local government that, as the tax base grew organically without adding more expenses, your, in a sense, income, your prosperity, your balance sheet, your scorecard as a government would go up. That is a different form of government than we have now. The form of government we have now at the local level is really a transactions-based government. It's really a function of our macroeconomy, right? We set local government up to be the implementation arm of federal policy. We put lots of money then into, you know, transactions. We get a little bit of a financial crisis, and then we're going to fund infrastructure at a large scale. So all of a sudden, bam, lots of infrastructure money. And we look around at local governments, and they don't really care about what's going on in the neighborhood. They don't stop and bother to maintain the park or anything like that, right? What do they care about? What are they worried about? We're worried about how we orient ourselves to get that money. How do we align our government? How do we create the grant writers and the project managers and all that stuff to cash in on those large amounts of capital? That stuff, to me, would end. And what you would see is that you would have lots of people out in a park like this working to maintain it, working to take care of it, working to make it really nice, because making it really nice would make all these houses around here way more valuable. And when those houses became way more valuable, not only would you get more housing, you'd get more people building here, you'd get more investment, but you would collect more tax revenue. Your government would actually prosper more. You'd actually be doing a better job. And so the tax receipts, the tax revenue, the ability of a government to make ends meet would be directly related to how much wealth and prosperity they built within the community, instead of how much outside capital they could attract and bring in and kind of run through the system. Let me make one final point, because I know some of you will be a little bit triggered when I talk about wealth building and prosperity. None of these houses in here are all that expensive. This is actually kind of a poor neighborhood, particularly for the region. You know, I don't live in a very wealthy neighborhood. The reality is that on a per foot basis, on a per acre basis, this place kills it. It's just doing fantastic. If you took these houses that are worth $120,000, $140,000, $150,000, and over the next decade, you know, had them grow by 5%, 8%, 10% a year, the city's getting absolutely, they're killing it. They're doing great from a wealth standpoint. You could actually do that without spending all that much money. You can actually do that without large capital infusions, but it does take people, and it does take people on the ground. It does take kind of a bottom-up nurturing of relationships in place. That's what a different version of government looks like. So thanks for the question. It was a really good one.
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8: Happy, happy, happy Monday. Welcome to the Jazz for Kids Hour. I'm your host, Aunt Jams. Come on in this house. What a beautiful day outside. Jazz for Kids Hour. Come on in this house, kids. You are listening at 88.3, the voice of the people.

Come on in this house. It's Women's Month. Come on in this house. Month of March. Let's go. Jeff Key is out. I'm your host, Ann Jams. Today, I'm hosting it by myself. Jeff Key is out. We'll have the after-school program back next week. But let's have a great time. Come on, ladies. Come on in this house. Kids, come on in this house and let's enjoy the month of March. What a beautiful day outside. JFK is out.

yes, oh yes, all month long we will be highlighting ladies across the United States, especially in Central Arkansas. I'm located in Mayflower, Arkansas. Let's go. Jav Kids Hour. Hope that you enjoy the show, ladies. Jav Kids Hour and Jams.

Yes, yes, yes. Women's History Month. All March. Jaff Kids out. I'm your host, Ann Jams, 88.3, the voice of the people.

Yes, yes, yes. Celebrating ladies for Women's Month all month long. Come on in this house, Jab. Kids out. Come on, relax. Kids, we are so proud of you. Hey, big shouts out to Little Rock Central, Lady Tigers, Little Rock Central, men's basketball team. Wow, Little Rock Christian. Oh, what about the Pine Bluff Zebras? Congratulations on being champions of your basketball league. Let's go. Jab Kids Out. I'm your host, Aunt Jams. 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

What a great time. What a great time. Come on in this house, kids. We are so proud of you. Big shouts out to CAC Basketball League. First time ever winning that championship. Big shouts out to all the teachers across Central Arkansas. Thank you. Enjoy the month of March. Women's Month all month long. JAF Kids Hour. I'm your host, Aunt Jane.

Yes, yes, yes. I want to give big shouts out to the Jamison Alexander Success Center Hello Program, after school program in Mayflower, Arkansas. Thank you for what you do. We are so proud of all the students. 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Let's go. JF Kids Hour. Enjoy, ladies.

Women's History Month. Big shouts out to my wife. Big shouts out to the after school program, all the moms, all the teachers, all the educators, all the therapists. Enjoy. What a beautiful Monday. Come on in this house, kids. Jav Kids out.

Big shouts out to Karonica Williams, Ford City head coach of the Lady Mustangs. Big shouts out to Barbara Wilburn. Wow, two state championships for boys basketball. Way to represent Ford City, Arkansas. Jab for Kids Hour. I'm your host, Ann Jams, 88.3. 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

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Students and ladies, JFK is out. 88.3, the voice of the people.

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1: 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From the Wings Archive, 1995, here's a very lively recording of Robin Morgan.

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1: Feminism is not about a share of the pie the way the pie is currently baked. It is, in fact, about tossing out a toxic, poisonous pie altogether and baking it from scratch.
2: One of the most international of U.S. feminists is Robin Morgan, a well-known poet, political theorist, and activist. In the 1970s, Morgan edited the book of essays Sisterhood is Powerful. In the 1980s, she edited the Encyclopedia of World Women, Sisterhood is Global. In the early 1990s, she was the first editor-in-chief of the no-advertising version of Ms. Magazine, and she is now its international consulting editor. On April 6, 1995, Robin Morgan spoke at the University of Texas about some of her experiences with the global women's movement.
1: When you hear about farmers in Africa, you should know that 80% of the farmers on the African continent are women. The word for farmer in certain African languages is synonymous with woman. When you hear about Rwanda, and you may now already finally know this about Bosnia-Herzegovina, Croatia, but when you hear about Rwanda, when you hear about Somalia, when you hear about Yemen, you do not hear about the women's peace movements in those countries, and they are feminist movements. You do not hear about a march that has taken place once a month in the middle of atrocities so extraordinary that they probably will be what the decade of the 90s in history are most hideously remembered for. In the middle of that anguish, Hutu and Tutsi women marched together, arm in arm. At the height of the Gulf War, your newspapers did not report this, at the height of the Gulf War, when the Palestinian and Israeli peace activists, we're talking about the good folks, on both real peace activists, stopped speaking to each other, the men, because they took different sides in terms of Iraq. The Palestinian and the Israeli women marched arm in arm and were

0: gassed, but not by Scud missiles, by the Israeli occupying authority. And today, in fact, the major democratic energy in the Palestinian movement is female and, in fact, feminist. For a very long time, for at least last time that I was there was already 5 years ago in the camps, the Palestinian women have been working on draft legislation to have in place, by the time the new state is formed, everybody on both sides knows that there will be a two-state solution. They've known this for quite some time. So that this draft legislation will be ready to move right into place so that Palestinian women can come in under secular law and not under Sharia law. This will be the first time that anywhere in the Arab world that this will be the case. So they are very conscious that there will be enormous pressure put by other Arab governments on the Palestinian government not to set a precedent. For that matter, there will be pressure put by the Israeli government, because women in the wonderful free, you know, you always see pictures of the Sabras and women on tanks and women with guns and free Israeli women, but you're not told between the lines, behind the headlines, that all of the issues that very specifically impact on women, notice I do not say women's issues because all issues are women's issues, but issues that specifically in terms of law impact on women, marriage, divorce, custody, etc., are not secular in Israel. They come under the rabbinical courts. These are things that are not commonly bruited about. Okay, I want to give you some good news so that you don't, you know, walk away psychotically depressed. And to talk for a little bit about what wonderful, innovative, witty, insouciant, naughty, wicked in the best sense of the etymology of the term, means wise woman, kind of tactics women are devising all over the world, and the extraordinary networking that has now begun. We've learned in unearthing our waves of buried herstory that each time this has happened, it has been effectively buried. I think we stand now at a very unique point in the planet's evolution, and certainly in our species' evolution, where technology and worldwide instant communications come together at a point of critical mass, at a point of acute planetary crisis, and at a point when the majority of the human species, which is female, is mobilizing. And I think it is for this reason that feminism is in fact the politics of the 21st century and is uniquely positioned as a historical force to save this frail, endangered, beautiful blue marble in space. So these are some of the good news items, and I'll run over them fairly quickly, but we can go back to more of them when we talk in detail later. For one thing, something I call the Gro Brundtland phenomenon. She was, as you may or may not recall, twice elected Prime Minister of Norway. And while not what you and I might call a rampaging, raging radical feminist, nonetheless, what was extremely interesting in Gro's being in power is that she brought in a majority, on one of her terms in office, a majority of her cabinet was female. This was the first time that this has ever happened. Because you know how we're always hit with, well, you want women to have power? Well, what about Maggie Thatcher? You know, I mean, which is a kind of question that you think would come from a sort of extremely small, inebriated gnat. And you'd point out, well, Maggie Thatcher's not what we meant, actually. I mean, she sort of has spent her entire life in boys' patriarchal systems, and if we took any man and we, you know, sort of locked him away in with female values for 30 years, he would turn out very, very different. Maybe we should think of doing this. But anyway, that's why she's turned out the way that she is, and no, that's not actually what we meant by women in power. Then they will say, well, what about Indira Gandhi, Madame Bhutto, and they will, and you'll say, well, yes, well, that's very interesting. Those are what we call the appendage women, and we're not knocking any way of getting into some sort of power. And very often when these women who are the wives or the daughters of the Aquinos, etc., get into power, very often they surprise their brain trusts by turning into being their own women. But actually, you know, that's not kind of what we meant either. And So you try to sort of float Brundtland as an example, in particular because she did not wish to function only as a token. And they will always say, well, what difference did it really make when you get a woman in power? Well, if you only have one or two or token women anywhere, of course it's not going to make any difference whatsoever. A remarkable change occurred during the term where by one, literally 51% of the cabinet was female. And also this was reflected, I might add, in the Storting, which was the Norwegian parliament. The laws on everything from childcare through environment, through fishing, you name it, changed fast, changed drastically, changed easily, changed organically. This is the kind of thing we have to do more often. The Green Belt movement in Kenya, which I know some of you know about, but I'm afraid not enough of you know about, was started about 13 years ago by Wangari Maathai, a Kenyan woman activist who was concerned about two things, about some sort of income generation for poor women and also about the hideous deforestation that was happening in the region. And she and two women friends planted 5 trees in her backyard to see how fast they would grow and to see whether this was possibly a workable. And then they decided, well, maybe this is a pot. Maybe if we go around and we get donations of seed and we possibly can go to the government and see if they would pay such, maybe we can, and then women could go. Well, it's 13 years later, and the Green Belt movement has self-employed, hundreds of thousands of women and is responsible for 70 million trees. I guess it was, 3 years ago. How many people heard about the Saudi women drivers? We are talking now about Saudi Arabia, which, of course, is a rather heavy place in which to be a feminist. Women are not permitted to drive in Saudi Arabia, certainly not to vote, not to go out alone. And they had done a number of, there is a feminist movement there, and they'd done a number of rather witty demonstrations before. So at one point they had a demonstration where they, and these were all the very educated elite women, went to work by on donkey, on camel, with little go-karts, by horses, and right down main streets of Riyadh, which was very embarrassing to the men because some of them were the members of the royal family. But then it was in 1992 that 40 Saudi women took into their hands steering wheels in the driving demonstration. They appeared at a supermarket parking lot where they had told their drivers to meet them, and then basically got into their cars, moved the men outside, and drove. These were women who had mostly studied abroad and knew how to drive, obviously, and they drove. Now, this is a capital offense. So it's the kind of thing that was reported, if at all, in the northern press as a funny or cute or, Saudi women drivers and more women drivers, is this what the world needs, kind of joke. So you should know that for a year afterwards, these women, for a very intense period of about 3 months, we didn't know if they would be killed or not, and there was an international feminist campaign of writing and campaigning and picketing in front of Saudi embassies to make sure that this did not happen. But their travel papers were stripped from them. In the rare cases where the men in their families stood by them, the men were fired from their job. Of course, the women were fired from their jobs, which were mostly teaching jobs or medical jobs. Their children were harassed and severely beaten by fundamentalists going to and from or at school. Their homes were broken into by mullahs. Their homes, in some cases, were burnt. Keep in mind, these are elite, educated women. And now, all this time later, most of them still have not been rehired, although in many cases their travel papers have been returned to them. When something is reported as a sort of lighthearted feminist protest somewhere, hear between the lines, hear the human suffering, and hear the human courage. The women in the favelas of Rio de Janeiro, of Sao Paulo, are particularly amazing. A number of them now head favelas. And favelas, you know, are the Brazilian slums, which are usually cut up into the mountains, particularly in Rio. This is where the servants of the folks who are living in the valleys live, at near enough proximity, you see, so that they can be available. And we're talking extreme poverty. We're talking walking 400 steps cut into the side of a mountain with no banisters, I might add, so, you know, it's a little bit shaky, up and down carrying water. We're talking with great pride of one favela, which is headed by a woman president elected by the people in the favela, who talked with great pride about having established her first child care center and the first telephone in this favela. It was a phone booth, and it served 250,000 people, primarily women-headed households. But the favela women's movement, which calls itself a feminist movement, and which has been severely harassed by the generals at one point, by the civilians in power at another point, is alive and growing, and now a major force in the Encuentro, the major feminist conferences of Latin American feminists every year. And then I want to talk about Nepali women.
1: On Wings, you're listening to Robin Morgan, then age 54, speaking at the University of Texas at Austin in 1995. Morgan passed away September 5th, 2026.
0: I just came back a few months ago from my first visit to Nepal at the request of the Nepali women's movement. It's a baby movement. It's very new because democracy itself is only about 3.5 years old. Up until that time, there was an absolute monarchy, and then that was followed by a hereditary prime ministerhood of the Rana family. So now there is this baby democracy, which is, as you can imagine, very manipulated by northern powers and somewhat manipulated by the two giants that loom on either side of little landlocked Nepal. We have India on one side and we have China on the other. And there's Nepal. What it does have is the roof of the world, of course, the Himalayas. It also has extraordinary poverty. It is an LDC. This is what the category of least developed country. There are only 3 or 4. Bangladesh is another, and Nepal is in that category. There is only 40% literacy of the men, but only 4% of the women are literate. There's a very high rate of child marriage. There's a very high rate of infant mortality. And there is caste. Now, in all my travels around the world, and in the years of trying to struggle on the different fronts and making the connections, because I was educated in the civil rights movement in the late 50s and the 60s, so that's where I cut my political teeth, and the lessons have served me well to this day. And this time round, just like in terms of the suffrage movement in this country in the 19th century, which was born out of the abolition of slavery movement, this time this women's movement, this phase, came out of the civil rights movement. But this was the first time I'd really met caste. And I have to tell you, it's a stunner. The Nepali women's movement is filled with really terrific, remarkable women who have a real uphill struggle. They do not have divorce rights. They do not have custody rights. They do not have inheritance rights. They cannot own property. So we're talking basics here, okay? They just got a child labor law, which means that children may no longer be employed and killed at looms in the carpet factories owned by the Germans, or sold as temple prostitutes by poor families in the villages. Okay, the first thing I do when coming to a country in the South is go to the villages. You learn this very early on, because when you hit the city women's movement, you will immediately hit infighting, you will hit NGO fever, you will hit competition for funding, you will hit a little bit of egotism, you will hit schisms, you will hit some correct line politics. You'll hit a women's movement, what can I say? So if you really want to find out what's happening in a country, you go first and fast into the villages. So we went for 3 days into the villages, and far out. I mean, so that we drove for about almost a full day, and then walked for 6 hours because there was no road. Walked through the rice paddies, and women from 6 different villages, over 200 women, came to the first meeting, and of course they were amazing. They were not despairing. They were furious. They knew exactly what their issues were. They knew that all issues were their issues. They knew that feminist issues ranged from getting their husbands to stop beating them. One woman said, I picked up, it was wonderful when it came through the translation, and you always get women translators as well, you insist. She said, I picked up a rock and I said, if you hit me again, I will kill you. Do you think I was bad? Another woman said, he gambles away when I come back from market, and they walk 3.5 hours with their produce to market and then sell it and then walk 3.5 hours back, and then walk 2 hours to get water and then walk 2 hours back. balancing on these, I assure you, I fell off many times, balancing on these very small little sort of 1 foot in front of the other width paths through the rice paddies. Another one said, I bring money back from market, and then he goes and he gambles it away. And I went and left him. And my family said I was a bad woman for doing so, but I'm still not going back, and I have my children. Do you think I was bad? And they all smiled when they said this, you know. They knew that their issues ranged from that to getting water, potable water, closer to where they live. So that one village, which had elected a council of 5 women to run it, to the great chagrin of the men, who went into a big, lengthy sulk for about 2 months. But this 5-woman council were obsessed with getting water piped in, and with great pride, I then, the next day, went and visited this village. There was this little, thin, rusty pipe going for, you know, a couple of miles all the way, and there it was in the middle of the village with this one spigot, not what you and I would call plumbing, but it was their pride and joy. They knew that roads, and most of all they knew literacy, was their great need. And I'll get back to literacy as the basic need articulated by many of these women in a moment. But for me, and then I came back to Kathmandu and met at great length with the different sectors, the women lawyers, the women parliamentarians, you name it. And they had the familiar sort of, oh, I don't know, the issues are too big, probably we can't do it, it's despairing. So this is why it's very good to go to the villages first, because the women in the villages don't have time for despair. But in Kathmandu, and in fact, in the entire Nepali trip, the great miracle for me was the Dalit women. Sometimes, as a feminist organizer, you get tired. I wouldn't say you get burned out. I've never figured out how to do that. I would if I could, because it would give me a rest. But I've never quite worked out how you get burned out. But I do get tired sometimes. And you even have moments of certainly depression, if not despair. But you don't permit yourself that more than 15 minutes, maybe every third Wednesday. However, there are times when it all falls into place, and you realize what it is your life's been doing. And you realize that all the time you spent away from your desk and your writing, which has made you upset, has also been worth it. And you realize what an extraordinary, privileged, and honored chance you've had to look at the human spirit at the height of its brilliance and its profundity and its generosity and its joy and its stubbornness. One moment of this sort was my first trip into the Palestinian refugee camps in the Gaza Strip, when I noticed that in one of the back of one of the tiny hovels where 17 people lived in one room, there was this little, maybe 3 feet by 2 feet, plot of sandy soil in which the women would grow subsistence vegetables, some corn, some squash, sometimes a little tomato plant, to augment the rations that they were given. And in this particular plot, there were 2 or 3 flowers, sunflowers, and there was a hydrangea. And I said, with so little space and so little water, because at that particular point in the Gaza Strip, 96% of the water was used by the Israelis, how can you grow flowers? And the woman smiled, and translation came back as she poked me in the rib with her elbow. She said, because you know why, she said. You know why, you're a woman, because the soul needs to be fed too. And then in Nepal, you see, I met the Dalit women. I had specifically asked to meet with women of all castes, and it was noticeably absent after below a certain point, so it took real pushing. The Dalit women is the name that they have now chosen for themselves, are the Untouchables. These were called the Untouchables until Gandhi renamed them Harijan, or Children of God. But now, these castes have decided that Harijan is a little patronizing as well, and they choose the name Dalit, which means oppressed. And I met with 4 or 5 Dalit women, 2 in particular who live in my heart, Kamala Henchuri and Durga Sob, who are of an extremely low caste and who had somehow managed to get educated, clearly extremely smart, and had managed to get scholarships. And we became sort of joined at the heart, because it soon was quite evident that the rest of the women's movement, Well, very good women, and remember, they're fighting against all of these non-rights, is Brahmin, and doesn't relate to the Dalit women. Sometimes we'll relate to women of the next caste, the warrior caste, but usually only Brahmin within Brahmin. So all the leadership, of course, you see is Brahmin, and in fact, most of the composition. Well, the Dalit women and I became joined at the heart, and everywhere I went, they went. So that if the Brahmin women wanted to meet with the outside visitor who had all this mana from the United States, who had great honor and prestige, guess what? And if they wanted to lunch or dine with her, guess what? And if they wanted to come to her workshop, guess what? And at the end of 3 days, I learned a great deal. I learned that at first, my relief at the fact that everything seemed to be going wonderfully and the Brahmin women seemed to be very courteous, and that what was the problem? And then I would do a double take and notice them off in a corner sprinkling themselves with water to purify themselves because they'd shaken the hands of Durga or Kamala. However, by the end of 3 days, I had the privilege of being called the midwife to the first feminist Dalit organization in the world. They will be in Beijing as the first group of feminist untouchables on the planet. And there's no stopping them from that point on. And the last story that I would leave you with is a similar moment of high spirit and that kind of click in the human spirit where you think, this is what existence at its wisest is about, and how in the face of such extraordinary suffering this can survive and sing is quite amazing. This was in the Philippines, in the Cordilleras, which is in the northern mountainous part of the Philippines, which is also rice paddy territory. The Igorot people, who are the indigenous peoples there, lay out their rice paddies in extraordinary patterns. It's the women's designs, and sometimes they spell messages in the rice, which you can only see from like a helicopter or from a very high hill. So I don't know how they know to do the designs, but they know how to do it. And we walked for many miles, and we walked across a very terrifying rope bridge across a very high gorge where you just don't look down and you think to yourself, oh, Mother Goddess, why did I have to get in the women's movement? Moments like this are not particularly reassuring, but you do get to the other side, and you finally get to this village, and you are sitting on the floor of a mud hut in what is not even a hut but a tin lean-to with a woman and a woman interpreter, and the woman you're talking to is named Gunawa. And Gunawa was my age. This was about 4 years ago. She was my age. I'm now 54. She could have been my great-grandmother. Very weathered skin from being outdoors most of her life. Almost no teeth left. She had 8 children. And we talked for a long while. And after we had talked toward the end, I asked her through the interpreter, what if she had to name one thing, if she had great power above all others, what would she want most? And she immediately, the answer came back through the translation, she would want to know how to read. And I was genuinely surprised because the poverty was so abysmal. And I said back, not more food, not better shelter, not an end to some of this incredible back-breaking labor. No, that her children should learn to read and that she should learn to read. And I asked why, because he couldn't even in these circumstances figure out how it would help with income generation, with bettering her life. And her answer, she smiled, and her answer was, because I have heard that on the roads where I've never been, she'd never left the village, and the village was 3.5 hour walk from even the nearest dirt road, and that in itself was another 2 hours from anything approaching a mountain road or paved road. She'd never left the village. She said, I've heard that there are roads, and I've heard they go places, and I've heard there are signs on the roads. And you see, someday I might go somewhere, and if I could read, I could understand the signs, and I could know where I was going.
2: 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Robin Morgan has authored 14 books, most recently Upstairs in the Garden, New and Selected Poems. Her speech was recorded and edited by Melanie West for Wings and the Austin Co-op Radio Women's Collective. I'm Melanie West reporting.
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4: Months out from America's 250th anniversary, research reveals how Arkansans feel about the nation in the current day. It shows people want a government that works for them. According to the Partnership for Public Service Survey, Americans want a government that understands and is responsive to their needs, and one that effectively identifies and works to solve the country's greatest problems. Lindsay LaFerriere with the partnership says it's interesting how widespread those feelings are.
5: It was really encouraging to me how much common ground there was in the types of priorities. Now the work is, how do we make sure government is living up to these principles and priorities, and how do we build that broad coalition of people to make sure we're holding leaders accountable for delivering this type of government?
4: The survey also notes people are making changes by raising awareness of government actions, voting, or engaging with community organizations. But the data also find about 52% of respondents don't interact with government because they feel it won't make a difference or because of distrust in their elected officials. This comes as some lawmakers are calling for various reforms to the branches of U.S. government. New York Representative Hakeem Jeffries wants to see Supreme Court reforms, and South Carolina Representative Ralph Norman says he'll support legislation for a congressional term limit. LaFerriere says the survey and the priorities of the people should be part of future government reforms.
5: What are the reforms that need to happen within government to make sure it has the systems, processes, foundational technology, and people in place to really serve the public in the future so that it's built to deal with the complex challenges that we have as a country?
4: But given certain changes and federal actions in the last year, there's an uneasy feeling about where America is headed. The survey finds the country is split almost evenly about the future of democracy. 48% of respondents are optimistic about it, while 45% are pessimistic about what lies ahead. I'm Frieda Ross, Arkansas News Service. 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
6: There are going to be more people in prison. There is going to be a lot of overcrowding. Australia is being Americanized. I see independent media as a weapon. It's a weapon for change.

0: 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Today on Wings, we share a recent interview from the Australian community radio series Accent of Women. Their shows are produced in the studios of 3CR Community Radio in Melbourne, which recently celebrated 50 years on air. This episode's guest, Marissa Sposaro, has produced at that station for 25 years. She currently hosts the Doin' Time Show, about issues faced by prisoners in Australia's criminal justice system and migration detention centers. The interviewer for Accent of Women uses the on-air name Zoe.
1: Thank you so much for your time. My first question, what was your motivation for becoming a radio producer?
2: Well, that really goes back many years. As a little girl, I was very much an activist and a feminist as well. I come from an ethnic background and my parents were migrants and they came out from Italy. And as a child also who was blind, I didn't have many opportunities growing up to read about activist things, and I didn't really have a lot of books to read, and I was always very frustrated and very upset because a lot of the books that they had at that time was Mills and Boone's romances, which I really am not into, and very conservative, paternalistic Australian authors, which it has its place, but I didn't have any access to a lot of books. So as I got older, I became more and more rebellious and I got into punk and metal. And I spent a lot of my teenage years and also as an adult and even now going to shows. Punk and metal is actually very important to me because it looks at a lot of alternative viewpoints, and it's quite important. I suppose the reason why I'm being a little bit long-winded is I need to explain to you a little bit about my background so that you can see where I'm coming from. So really, my passion for radio actually came from information deprivation. And information deprivation for people with disabilities, people with print disabilities such as myself, is a very horrible feeling when you're not able to read what you want to read. So when I was in my 20s, I actually got into forest blockading in East Gippsland and got involved quite a lot with environmental campaigns around that, and I met a lot of really amazing people through that and learnt a lot about what was happening with the forests. And that was my starting point. And then I ended up getting a volunteer reader from the back then it was known as the Victorian Institute for the Blind, and now it's known as Vision Australia. And this particular reader knew a lot about 3CR. And it was actually Canopy is a wonderful activist and has done a lot of work in activism. I don't think he'd mind me talking about this. And he was instrumental in actually helping me get involved with 3CR, and he said, look, go to 3CR. This will solve all your problems. And so at that time I had an old radio that I had. I was living in a little apartment in Paran. I was living in squalor basically because I couldn't afford too much at that time. And I had a radio and I listened to 3CR, and it made me so happy to listen to all the Aboriginal voices and the music, the wonderful Aboriginal bands like Wurrumpi Band and No Fixed Address back at that time. They used to perform at a place called the Old Greek Theatre in Richmond, and I used to love to go and see bands there. And I learnt a lot about all the different campaigns that were happening out of 3CR, and I was so excited. I mean, as you can imagine, if you're not able to read what you want to read, and then all of a sudden to have this whole new world opening up for me, because I felt like that I never fitted in anywhere. And being able to listen to 3CR helped me to get in touch with other marginalised communities, and it was just quite really fantastic that I was able to hear a lot of stuff about the environment, about oppression, about anti-fascism, about disability justice, about sovereignty, about what was happening with the mining at Jabiluka, all of those things. And so out of 3CR, I was actually able to, you know, I continued the forest blockading. I heard about the forest blockading actually through a gig that I went to, and it was all connected. Yeah, but you know, I suppose I just wanted to tell you that the information that I was seeking helped me to work out who I really am, because I started to feel like I didn't belong anywhere. And having 3CR was a wonderful resource for me to say, okay, you know what, there are other people that see me, that understand about activism. There are people that understand about the world and you know, the fact that we can make a difference.
1: Wonderful. Thank you. Why are First Nation issues and criminal justice system important for you?
2: I'm not even sure. I suppose I spent a lot of time in Far North Queensland at one stage. Yeah. I hitchhiked actually around Queensland and had a look at a lot of beautiful places. Pardon the pun.
1: Yeah.
2: I connected a lot with Aboriginal communities over there, particularly the women. And I would hold hands with these women, and we would collect shells on the beach and talk. And to me, that was just an introduction for me. And it just happened spontaneously. I would have people coming up to me at the beach and in the street and would want to hold my hand and take me to collect the shells or to sit and talk. And I learnt a lot about genocide and stolen land through connecting with the women in Queensland. And I keep in touch with some of them, but not many. So that was my introduction. And then Robbie Thorpe was actually a great influence in my life and still is, but back then even more so. And I would actually hassle all the producers at the station. This was before I actually did my training, and I would say, hey, let me come in, I want to talk. And I would go in, and I suppose it was a bit forward of me really, but I really wanted to know. And I would say, well, look, I can't read what's going on. I really want to hear what's happening. And so I don't know how it happened, but I just started having connections with elders, and it just happened very organically. And to me, I just have a passion for it. I'm just really angry about it. I'm really angry about the fact that they're stolen generation and that children are taken away. Like, you know, even Uncle Jack has passed away now, and I'm still grieving about that. Uncle Jack, Uncle Sam Watson, Uncle Ray Jackson, that I would meet a lot of these elders at forums or even in Fitzroy. Like, sometimes I'd be walking around Fitzroy with my cane, and they would say, what are you doing? You know, are you lost? Can we help you? And you're safe here, sister, you know. And they would take me, because I get lost a lot when I'm walking, and so they would maybe help me get to 3CR or help me, you know, find what I was looking for. And then in listening to all the shows about genocide and about what was going on, I felt like it was really important that everything goes back to colonisation. Everything goes back to the children being taken away. And, of course, listening to Archie Roach, listening to Ruby Hunter, taking note of what's happening around me. That's how I actually got my passion. And honestly, I don't even know how it's happened, but it's something that I feel, I have a lot of anger about it. And the anger that I feel is released when I do a show. When I take a break of doing summer programming, I'm very difficult to live with, because that anger that I have overflows mm-hmm. and I can't do anything. And so when I do a show and when I do an interview with an Aboriginal elder or with a young person or with someone who's a woman who's been to prison, and I looked at lived experience of prison or deaths in custody, because I believe it's really important to build the movement to stop Aboriginal deaths in custody. When I do that, I feel better.
1: For 25 years, you have produced this show, consistently engaging with First Nations community, from elders and youth to disability activists. What is the source of your passion? Where does this passion come from?
2: I did work in a women's prison at one stage, and that was through Darabin Legal Community Centre. That was many years ago.
1: Yeah.
2: And I lived in America for a little while, and I worked quite a lot with the Black Panthers and
1: yeah.
2: did a little bit of work around campaigning for the release of Mamia Abu-Jamal, who's a political prisoner over there. And being in Anarchist Black Cross Melbourne for quite a long time, I developed a lot of passion as well, particularly for First Nations communities when we did a lot of interviews for the Bulletin. It's really hard to explain because it's crazy. Like, I don't even know why I've even got this passion. But all I know is that sometimes even when I'm sitting watching something about Stolen Generation, there was one time I actually nearly fainted in the room, and I didn't even know why I was so upset, and I started crying, and I actually had to be taken out and given a glass of water. Uncle Ray was with me, and he was saying, "What's wrong? What's wrong?" And I just didn't. I was so upset at what was happening. They were talking about a woman whose children had been taken away, and she was living on the mission. And I don't know why I was so upset. I just could not stop crying. That was only one time that ever happened. In answer to your question, I don't even know why. I'm not Aboriginal, but I'm very angry about it. I'm furious. And mm-hmm. so having that constructive stuff that I can do with interviews is important to me. Mm-hmm. Probably sounds silly, doesn't it? It's, I suppose what I'm saying is it releases a lot of anger for me. Anger has to be done properly, you know?
1: Yeah.
0: 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The guest, Marissa Sposaro, has been a producer for 3CR Community Radio in Melbourne for 25 years. She now hosts the Doin' Time Show.
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4: Welcome to a place where private business profit from a captive labour force, yet pennies are spent on medical services to a population in which the Indigenous, the poor and the mentally ill are overrepresented. Where isolation, humiliation, and degradation are facts of life. Welcome to prison.
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0: That was a clip from the introduction of the Doin' Time Show, hosted by Marissa Sposaro. Here's more of Zoe's interview of Marissa.
1: We know First Nation people are increasingly overrepresented in the criminal justice system.
2: Correct.
1: The same is true for people with disabilities. Do we understand why this overrepresentation occurs?
2: Look, there are many, many reasons why that is, and I have to be honest with you, disability is not my main skill, and I do a lot of my research primarily focuses on deaths in custody and prisons, but I have done quite a few things about disability in the criminal justice system, and the fact is that you've got people with disabilities that are in there because they get taken advantage of when the police arrest them. You know, if you've got someone with intellectual disability, and you've got someone also that only has English as their second language, that's a double whammy. That's something that is very, very difficult.
1: Mm. For example, if someone has got hearing impairment and it's common among some First Nations people, what happens when someone is arrested? Do they know that, for example, somebody is facing the police? Do they know that this person has got hearing impairment?
2: No, that's the problem. But a lot of the police, a lot of the time, don't know. And there's no education. There's no training. There's no education. But you've also got racial profiling as well, and that's something else that I really concentrate on this show as well, about racial profiling. And you've got discrimination as well. You've got discrimination against people with disability. This is all part of oppression under capitalism. Mm. That you've got a scenario, and I've got a few podcasts actually on the Doin' Time show looking at First Nations people with disability and the criminal justice system. And there are lots of hearing impaired and a whole range of disability that have been in remand for a long time, and they don't get a fair trial.
1: I don't know how we convince people that people with disability need help to understand the justice system or to understand because you have to explain if someone has got hearing impairment, you have to explain, for example, you have to explain them about justice system or...
2: Yeah, sure.
1: Yeah,
2: oh, I see what you mean. Yeah, which touched on my point before about education, that it's things are not explained to them, the procedures, the protocol.
1: Exactly.
2: It's not explained. And that could very well be unintentional, or it could be done on purpose as part of weaponizing First Nations people, for example, and weaponizing that disability, and it is a form of oppression, because there's really nothing available, and there's a lot of violation of human rights.
1: Thanks for clarifying this one. So Marisa, you have done a lot of work on First Nation justice. How do you look after yourself regarding your mental health? What do you do when you rest?
2: Well, I think an example of that was when I mentioned that I was really upset that time when I was listening to watching the video about Stolen Generation and how I got really upset. I think what I like to do is talk to other people about it. And to me, self-care is really more about getting it all out and not bottling everything up. And you know what? I like to have a glass of wine for dinner.
1: Yeah. Yeah.
2: It's always good to let your hair down. It's really important for me to be with others that understand about First Nations justice. To me, that's self-care, because you don't have to play a role. You don't have to educate people. When you're in the workplace and it's mainstream, you can't talk about things like that. And I love walking my dog. I have a massive dog at home. She's an Akita, and she's a beautiful companion for me. She's not a guide dog. But I love walking with her, and to me that's one of the most wonderful things that I enjoy doing.
1: Good, because of the work you do, it's very important, and you have done this work for 25 years. You are doing with passion and enthusiasm, so you need to look after yourself. Is there anything else you want to mention?
2: I think what I really want to say about the show is that it's not just about Aboriginal deaths in custody. It's also about women in prison, refugees and asylum seekers. And I do a lot of interviews also about, so I interview everybody. So it's not just about First Nations justice, although that is something that I always come back to. I always come back to colonisation and genocide. And also just wanted to also say finally that the Doing Time show is also about commemorations and anniversaries of people who have died. So I do work a lot with death and honouring the dead, and a lot of the time I have lots of content warnings on the show because yeah. I look at a lot about self-harm, about suicide, particularly young children who are committing suicide who are Aboriginal. And I'll give you an example about commemorations. Every year in April, and that's coming up, so I need to prepare for that, I do a show on Uncle Ray Jackson, who is an amazing Aboriginal warrior and activist. And I honour that anniversary and I interview his daughter and I interview his friends and his workmates and his and activists that have loved him. And also I do a lot of work about Uncle Sam Watson as well, who was from Queensland and he passed away as well. So these are just two examples of what I do. That and TJ Hickey, of course, do a lot of work on the yeah. TJ Hickey campaign. And so, yeah, it's about honouring the dead as well as the living, because the dead obviously can't speak for themselves. And in the same way that the Aboriginal deaths in custody, Veronica Nelson couldn't speak for herself. You know, people that have died in custody cannot speak for themselves. So my job is to honour that and to cover, go and cover the inquest, go and sit in the courtroom and support the family, go and record a rally. I don't think that having a program is just about being in the studio behind the mic. It's actually getting out there and doing it as well.
1: Yeah, thank you. Is there any campaigns you have organised?
2: In the past?
1: Yeah.
2: Yes. So I was involved with Anchors Black Cross. Also, I was involved quite a lot in Friends of the Earth over the years, in the Forest Collective.
1: Yeah.
2: And also with the East Gippsland. I was also involved with disability activism, disability rights, helping Katie Ball and her mob with disabilities, you know, improving access on trains and trams. And I was also involved in PENI, People for Equality, Not Institutionalisation, and that was back in the 1980s. And that was improving the lot of blind workers and also for Braille. Improving, having Braille books in the libraries was really important to me. I was involved in the Braille campaign. As well, working on that. But mainly I have been involved in ISTJA and Radical Women as well.
1: Yeah.
2: ISTJA, Indigenous Social Justice Association Melbourne.
1: Yeah.
2: So lots of different campaigns. I've written for the Socialist Organiser in the past as well. And we used to have like an anarchist bulletin at one stage in the past. And I was also involved in quite a lot of collectives over in America. But things always evolve with me. I don't lose interest. It's more that I have to have self-care as well. So now I go to protests, but I'm mainly more about I'm committed more to radio now and also committed to doing grassroots recordings, and I want to try and do more of that. I think another important aspect is being able to have more training for radio, particularly with digital technology, and not just for people with disabilities, but for everybody, because I see independent media as a weapon. It's a weapon for change. It's being able to use that media to expose oppression and creating that creating that united front is really important. Also, from a legal perspective and a justice perspective, it is terribly important that we have workshops in learning to create defence committees and looking at the rights of not just activists, but also the rights of First Nations people. Have everybody in a room with lived experience of prison, lived experience of disability, lived experience of First Nations or of being someone from a non-English speaking background, and put everybody together and do workshops on what is it like in prison? What will happen when you go to prison? Creating a committee where you can support the families of people that go to prison, because the reality is there are going to be more people in prison. There is going to be a lot of overcrowding. Australia is being Americanized, and I don't believe that there is enough dialogue and enough practical strategizing in regards to not only creating a defence committee –